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1: That's right, you are with Stevie B, taking you through your Joy Daytimes music mix. It's been a wonderful start to Monday here already. Just the songs have been fantastic, just blowing and glowing, and I'm just having a good time bopping away here in the studio. I have been asking you to text me if you have some thoughts about things you like about France and French culture, given that the French Open tennis started last night and it was something I was seeing at home and watching. 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I've already had some great messages come in, and just had another one come in from Steph, who said she loves a French raclette. Delicious, delicious, delicious. Ooh, that cheesy goodness. You just can't go wrong. Plenty of other good cheeses out of France too. Oh, yes. If you are having a party, nothing better than checking the French cheeses out at your local supermarket to see what is in store for you. In terms of being in store for you music-wise, I have lined up Taylor Swift. Is going to calm down. You need to calm down. Coming up very soon, Eli and Feel Your Rain. But right now, I have got Alexia with a Faker. 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
8: 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You're with Stevie B for your Joy Daytimes, taking you through some great tracks to get your week off to a flying start. 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Had a message in from Alex in New South Wales, who said champagne, of course. Who doesn't love a little champagne? It's a great French export. And, you know, you can get champagne from many regions now, but some of those French ones are really the best of the best. Thank you for your text, Alex. Really appreciate it. I have got a few great tunes coming up. I mean, I always do. Like, let's be real here. I just love bopping away here in the studio. It's a real pleasure just being able to host Joy Daytimes and bring you the best music. Coming up in the next little bit, I've got an old song from Human Nature, Deja Vu. Wow, that's going back a bit. I've got Runway, the Joy Edit, Lady Gaga and Doechii. And right now, I've got Offenbach and Julia Church, Miles Away. 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
11: You're with Stevie B on Joy Daytimes. Hope you have had a great start to your week, whether it's working week or running around errands, whatever you're doing. I just hope it's been wonderful for you. 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Thank you, Pete, for your text. If you want to, oh, I do love a, sorry, I had a moment there. I thought of a pain au chocolat. I would love one right now. Thinking of a bakery I could acquire one from. I will get to thinking this through properly. If you want to contribute to the suggestions of great French things, you can text me 0427 569 949 or email onair@joy.org.au. I am lining up some awesome tunes for you coming up in the next little block of tracks. I've got Delta Goodrum's Eurovision entry, Eclipse. Oh, if you are missing Eurovision from last week, then this will just take you right back there. I've also got Lizzo with Juice, but right now it's Alesso and Pendulum with Fade. 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
4: You're listening to Joy Daytimes. I'm your host, Stevie B. It's 19 minutes to 11 on this Monday morning. A little bit dreary outside here in Melbourne, but hopefully the sun will break through later today. I've been asking the question of your favourite French exports. Things about French culture, French life, France, La France, that you love and adore. You can text me 0427 569 949. We've spoken about champagne, chocolate croissants, French kissing, French rosé, all of the above. If you've got something else that you would love to throw into that mix, then flick me a text, please. I look forward to receiving it. In exchange for such texts, I will give you some wonderful music in the next little bit. I have lined up for you Sonny Federa and Christelle with My Loving. Ariana Grande, the Into You, Seventh Heaven Radio Edit, and Eternal Lover, Cece Peniston. Right now, you're listening to Joy 94.9.

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11: 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I'm your host, Stevie B. Coming to the end of the hour, I've got a couple of great tracks to close out the hour for you. Blessings by Calvin Harris and Clementine Douglas. And right now, though, it is Avicii and Fade Into the Darkness. What a great track to close out the hour. 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

0: 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This is Joy Daytimes, Australia's most uplifting music mix. 3, 2, 1. 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You're with Stevie B.
1: That's right, you are with Stevie B on this Monday morning. It is a pleasure to be with you, bringing you all the best tunes you could ever imagine. I've been asking the question this morning about favourite things out of France and French cuisine. Had a text in from Stevie Mother Trucker. Best thing to come out of France is creme brulee. Yes, Stevie, I love that. Good to hear from you too, Stevie, who hosts, I believe, Thursday Daytimes. Correct me if I'm wrong, Stevie. You can text me in as well. If you've got a suggestion on great things out of France, you can text me 0427 569 949 or email me onair@joy.org.au. Also had a text in from Aaron in Shepparton. He said it's 17.6 degrees right now. Can I say hi to all the AJC support workers and clients? I can. Aaron, that is my hello to all of you. Thank you for listening. Hope you're enjoying the great mix of music that I have been playing. I've got coming up right now, Min with Damaged. I've got Two Friends and Say Grace with No Saving Us. I've got Two Charm, Girls. And right now, though, I've got Ishan with Chasing Cars. You're listening to Joy 94.9.

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1: It is the most uplifting music mix, and that was Min with Damage. I really like that song. Min is a queer Vietnamese singer-songwriter. I was all about that. I'll be adding that to my personal playlists in the coming days or so. I've got a few great tracks coming up in the next block, some that I really love, honestly. Zara Larsson and Pink Panthera's Midnight Sun. Got Glockenbach, Joel Corry, Tenchi, Glock Glock with Yeah. And right now, this is one of my favourites at the moment, is Fever Dream by Alex Warren. Get around this one. It's just such a great tune. Enjoy. 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
1: A lot has happened at Joy in its more than 30 years of broadcasting, so join History Repeating for a curated exploration of classic interviews, conversations and memories. 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
4: 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I'm your host, Stevie B, taking you through your Joy daytimes. It's 11:30 on this Monday morning. I've been asking the question about what you like or love from France and French culture. Stevie Mother Trucker texted me again just to confirm that they do Thursday daytimes every third week. Thank you, Stevie, for that update on your daytime hosting. And you also messaged me that creme brulee was your favourite French export. Had another message from JD in South Yarra. Macaron. Those sweet little delightful desserty things. I think I'm going to have to get one this afternoon, and along with creme brulee and some champagne and some pain au chocolat, all these French delicacies I can't wait to have. Thank you, JD, for your message as well. I've got great music, of course, only great music lined up for you in the next little bit. I have Fisher with Tones and I and Favour. God, Poppy Bascoman, D.O.D. with Confession. But right now, it's going to be Whatever, Whatever by Blusher. 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
5: 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I am Stevie B and I am bringing you Australia's most uplifting music mix. Wrapping up the hour in the next 15 minutes. I can't believe it's nearly midday already. Unbelievable how fast a morning flies when you're having fun bopping away to great tunes. I have got Sia with Clap Your Hands in a few moments, Birdland with Maybe Lately, but right now I have Marshall Hamburger with Thought of You. 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
8: It has been a pleasure spending my Monday morning with you. You can catch me at midday on Saturdays for my show, my travel show, Now Boarding. But don't go anywhere. The Gazman is up next to guide you through your Monday afternoon here on Joy Daytime. He's brought some chocolate crackles in and sugared us all up. So I'm sure he'll be giving you some great tunes for the afternoon. But right now, to wrap up the hour, I've got Spectrum, Say My Name, the Calvin Harris remix, Florence and the Machine. 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
2: Hello, I'm Shannon Kirkwood. The head of the nation's spy agency has told the Royal Commission his agency was not underfunded in terms of its counter-terrorism activities. Mike Burgess is giving evidence on the opening day of the second block of hearings, which is examining the terrorist threat level, the conduct of security and intelligence, and the security arrangement for the Hanukkah by the Sea event.
3: So yes, we were pivoting resources across because that's where the leads took us and where we required to put effort. But of course, at the same time, we're always making sure that we're not leaving serious threats uninquired or uninvestigated. That's part of our day job.
2: Prior to his evidence, counsel assisting Richard Lancaster said there is no evidence any intelligence agency or law enforcement agency had information there might be an armed attack on the Hanukkah celebration. 15 people were killed in the Bondi terror attack on December 14 last year. Talks of a formal Teal Party are not being supported by many of the independents. Warringah MPs Ali Stegall and ACT Senator David Pocock indicated the Climate 200-backed independents were open to forming a party structure to fight One Nation. Here's Ms. Stegall.
4: I am looking at how do we bring people together. That's the Australia and the Australian values I am really proud of.
2: Helen Haynes is among at least four independents who say they're not interested in joining any new political party.
5: If people want to talk about forming more formal allegiances through a party, you know, go your hardest. It's not something for me.
2: Meantime, as parliamentarians return to the nation's capital, one small business owner has sent a clear message on the budget measures. Joseph Dayoud has paid for billboards outside Canberra Airport after meeting with small business owners who have expressed concerns about the changes to the capital gains tax. He says there's a need for a rethink.
6: Every single MP, every single staffer and every single politician that was flown in on our tax dollars can see who they're affecting if this budget passes through. That's right, Canberra. You're not isolated anymore. You'll be seeing all of us right before you walk into Parliament.
2: The government says it's speaking with the startup sector about the CGT changes, but has indicated it wants to push through with its tax changes before the winter break. US President Donald Trump has told his negotiators not to rush into a deal with Iran. President Trump says the deal isn't fully negotiated yet. The deal currently being discussed is believed to include a 60-day ceasefire extension, a reopening of the Strait of Hormuz and further negotiations over Iran's nuclear program. A national campaign is attempting to provide women with greater access to information about perimenopause and menopause. It follows a parliamentary inquiry which found women entered the life stage without adequate information on support, symptoms and treatment options. Women typically enter menopause between 45 and 60 and perimenopause can start in a woman's late 30s. Specialist GP Dr. Ramya Raman is part of the campaign which has been launched today.
7: There are safe and effective treatments for perimenopause and menopause that will be suited to your personal circumstances and your medical history. It actually will help improve your quality of life. So it's really important to speak to your GP or speak to your doctor regarding that.
2: To spot now, after 6 years in charge, NRL Chief Executive Andrew Abdo has reportedly resigned. It's understood he may be taking up a position with Tennis Australia. Meantime, Queensland captain Cam Munster insists he's fine for Wednesday night's State of Origin opener against the Blues, despite sitting out training yesterday.
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8: 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This is Joy Daytimes, Australia's most uplifting music mix. You're with Gazban.
9: Oh, it's another great day to be alive. Another great day to tune into Joy 94.9. Welcome to the Gazban's afternoon delight of amazing music. It is indeed. All right, about 1:30, we'll go gardening and see what's happening there. But right now, grab that Vegemite sandwich. I think a toasty be in order today. It's a little bit cool in Melbourne, heading for top of 19. So let's enjoy a lunchtime of great Aussie talent. Now, will there be a Minogue moment? Sooner than you think, actually. So let's start it off with a track just 2 years ago, actually, now, from our Kylie. And speaking of great Melbourne talent, Holly Hibby as well, and Guy Sebastian is coming up with his latest as well. Plenty of great music. Stay tuned.
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0: Great new track for Guy Sebastian there, 100 times around the sun. Very nice, don't get burnt. Goodness me, Jess Malboy's going to glow for us. How's your glow going for the on a Monday morning? Very nice indeed. Peach PRC, Netanya and Wafia all coming up right here on the Aussie Lunchtime, the Aussie Lunchbox, actually, we call it, don't we? And fantastic Australian talent showcasing it right here on Joy 94.9. Jess Malboy next.
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0: Well, if you're there in the honey, could be a sticky situation, goodness me. Sammy's up next, and Sammy's a Melbourne-based singer-songwriter. Looking forward to hearing that one. And I always have a little snigger at this. I know I'm a bit of a teenager at heart. Miss Orange Juicy is going to play the song Drip Drip Slay. Then Jude York, oh, plenty of great hits as well. And Dummy M, Fighting for Love from 2013. And let's keep it going. Zoe Badger's in the mix as well. Plenty of great hits, plenty of great Aussie hits, because we are in the Aussie Lunchbox Hour.
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0: Jude York there, going back to Monaco. Be nice, wouldn't it? They're a queer Australian singer-songwriter from regional Queensland. Great Australian talent that we have. And speaking of great Australian talent, Dami Im. If you ever get the chance to see her in concert, amazing, absolutely amazing. So that's coming up next. Fighting for Love is the name of that track. Paris Irwin and Dan Slater join Zoe Badwe with I've Been Waiting. No comment. You're on Joy 94.9. You're with the Gazman. Woohoo!
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0: Track's called I've Been Waiting, and on production was Dan Slater, and on vocals, a Melbourne girl and born and also living in Melbourne, and their name is Zoe Badwig, great friend of Joy, and we thank you for your support of Joy as well, Zoe, much, much appreciated. 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
0: Played Dummy Im's Fighting for Love before, and Andy's given me a lovely little response here. This afternoon, Gazman. I'm a lover, Gazman, not a fighter. Loving my afternoon delight. Great afternoon delight.
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0: Of fantastic music. 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

0: is Joy Daytimes, Australia's most uplifting music mix. You're with Gazban.
1: Yay, that's me, and there's you tuned in nicely. Thank you very much for tuning into the Joy Radio airwaves. We've got plenty of great music for you to keep you going for the afternoon. And we've got Scar, we've got Conrad Sewell, Cat. So I'm going to start it off with Mia Ray, and That's Not Enough. That's the name of the track. Tells the story of two secret lovers. Ooh, stay tuned for that one. Coming up right now.

0: Oh, a bit of reminiscent of Green Frog there, but Cat's Eye was, they are a, let's have a look, 6-member South Korean girly group, and they actually won the 2025 TikTok's Global Artist of the Year. So doing well for themselves, and Pinky up indeed, looking very classy. Now, speaking of classy, Andy's given me another message, and he says, "Nothing beats a good love sandwich." Not quite sure what you mean there, Andy, but sounds cozy. we've better get on with the music. Jermaine next, and then we've got Madion and Slater and Sophie and the Giants with a bit of Pink Champagne. Pop the cork.
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0: Just on 1:15 and probably in about 15, 20 minutes, thereabouts, we'll have a gardening segment. And have you ever heard of a Corby caterpillar? You may not like it, but I can give you a few hints.

0: Sophie and the Giants there with a bit of pink champagne. If you're celebrating something today, it could be a birthday, anniversary, whatever, give me a bit of a text and I'll read it out on air and we can celebrate together. That's, you can send the SMS to 0427 569 949. That's 0427 Joy 949. And we've got plenty of great music lined up, a track by Somba called Homewrecker. And a track for from Franklin. Franklin is a British DJ and producer. And on the vocals we have Alex Hosking, which he's from South Australia, now in London. So we've got some great music lined up, and I've got a garden segment coming very soon too. And so stay tuned, plenty of great stuff happening.
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0: Oh, lovely day to be in the garden today. A little bit cloudy in Melbourne town, but very sort of coolish, and we're in the high teens for a temperature-wise. Now, if you've got some lawned area, you've probably got a few caterpillars, and these ones are called Corby caterpillars. Now, especially in the cooler areas like Victoria, southern Victoria anyway, and Tasmania and so on. Now, autumn leaves, autumn lawns rather, they can be eaten by Corbies. They are a moth larvae that actually hide in underground tunnels during the day, and they emerge at night and they chew on the grass. So like all caterpillars, like most of us, they eat more as they grow and can eventually create large bare patches on the lawn. So Corby numbers can be drastically reduced. How? By flooding their tunnels in the evening with a soapy water solution. Quite easy and quite amenable too. Just a squirt of detergent into a 9-litre watering can, and you might get some currawongs and magpies that come out to feast on the grubs as they emerge, and they will collect and dispose of any leftovers. Well, how nice of them. Isn't that lovely? A few other things to do in the garden. If you've got you can snip off some early shoots of sweet basil and pop them into a water-filled glass container. The leaves can still be harvested for a few weeks. If you've got any fruiting figs, need to prune them once they've dropped their leaves, and then you'll get some healthy plants as well. Now, if you want to plant a fruit tree, now's a good time to think about that, such as a quince or a medlar, especially in the colder areas. And they have a lovely spring blossom and jam-making autumn crops. Love it. And I had a quince tree when I lived in the country, and it was huge. It was very old, and I used to grab the quinces and take them home to my grandmother's place, and she made some awesome jam and quince jelly with it. Now, if you want to do a persimmon, that's a good one to have, and have awesome colours as well. And the last ripe tomatoes, they should be just about done now. Any green fruit, use them in stir fries, or if you're enthusiastic, have a go at the pickles. We can plant some very healthy garlic bulbs right now. Make sure the garden's well drained though, and a bit of lime helps them out too. Prune those summer fruit trees that haven't already been cut back, because the pruning cuts will heal faster now than especially in the dead of winter. Now you've got those autumn leaves, I think you need to make sure that they are used as mulch, not the diseased ones. Get them in the rubbish bin. Put them around the garden, so sweep them up from the pathways, just drop them in the garden, keep the weeds down, and give some good nutriments for the garden as well. A little curious thing, did you know carrots were originally purple and the orange ones are relatively newcomers? Now, if you want to plant some carrots, make sure they have a well-drained soil, because I planted carrots once and I had some interesting shapes because the soil wasn't very friable. Anyway, that's your lot, as they used to say. Plant is a breath of fresh air. You enjoy your garden, no matter what the size.
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0: First collab for Oaks and the Chainsmokers. If you're a chain smoker, by the way, try every effort to not do it. And a track called Echo. BB Rex is up next, and a track called New Religion. And you might recognise the 1995 hit Insomnia with this one, but it gives it a few words, and it's a song about letting go and getting lost in the music. Hope you're getting lost in the music this afternoon, because we got heaps of it and fantastic music at that, like Joseph Salvat, because we are in the afternoon.
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0: Hope you're having a lovely afternoon. It's Monday afternoon, and we've got plenty of great things happening right here at Joy, and a lovely message from Melinda in Richmond. Thank you for your kind words, Dal, and she's having a birthday today. Happy birthday, Melinda, and us on this day, the 25th of May. And you realise it's 5 months since Christmas and 7 months till the next one? Anyway, we won't go there, will we? Right, let's have a song for Melinda. Linda, okay, this one is by Katy Perry and it's called Birthday.
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0: G'day, David Moyle from Joy's Jazz Show, Bent Notes. Paul, Matt and myself present 2 hours of jazz and improvised music every Sunday night from 7. Ragtime to remixes, Louis Armstrong to Miles Davis, and featuring lots of amazing local Aussie talent. So treat your ears to the new and the not-so-new, and perhaps something you've never heard before. Bent Notes, 7 o'clock this Sunday night on Joy 94.9. Until then, may you have a wonderful jazzy week.
1: 3, 2...
2: 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You're with Gazban.
3: You are indeed. Just gone 2 o'clock, and what a lovely afternoon of music we are having. And there's plenty more to come too. I'm going to start off the hour with a track by Madonna and Sabrina Carpenter. Now, there's two high talent names that you don't often see together. That the album's coming out on early July, and I've got a classic from George Michael as well. Harry Styles, Ricky Lee, oh, so many in the lineup that you're going to wet yourself. Anyway, let's get on with the music. Bring me love, bring your love. Madonna and Sabrina Carpenter.

0: Oh, wow, indeed. George Michael there. I always have a little panic when he stops singing there. It's like, we stopped the song. But no, there's that last little 10 seconds or so. Fantastic. From 1987. Now, that's a bit nostalgic because that's nearly 40 years ago. Takes another breath, and glad that he is taking another breath. Someone who had a citizenship ceremony on this day, round about that era, was my friend Phoebe, and the certificate was handed to Phoebe by Bob Hawke. There you go. That takes you back too. Now, let's have a little chat about nostalgia for a minute. I made, say, a nostalgic food, and I had some left over, and I came along to Joy and handed them round, and they were chocolate crackles. Now, that takes you back to your childhood, doesn't it? So let's have a little bit of a think of what's your fave old-time food. Yes, there's plenty of new foods around and all delicious too, but there were some that have a bit of a nostalgic sort of twist to them. And for me, the chocolate crackles did it, and did it for a lot of people today. I said, here, have a chocolate crackle, take you back to your childhood. And I said, oh, I remember this at parties when I was a kid and all that sort of stuff. So what's your fave old-time food? Let me know, 0427569949. That's the text. It's 0427JOY949, or email onair@joy.org.au. What's your fave old-time food?
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0: This is Harry Styles, American Girls, brand new. Ricky Lee's up next. Oh, can't touch it. Oh. Might have a go. Oh, can't do that. Sorry.

0: I'm going to read the terms and conditions there, my bless. And we've got Muna up next, who's dancing on the wall. Goodness me, it's an enthusiastic dance there, isn't it? Speaking of walls, Fourth Wall is on after that. Then Henry Moody. We've got plenty of other great hits as well. So stay tuned for all of that. Having a bit of a chat about your all-time favourite food. Phoebe's mentioned one to me that says, my nana's lamb roast with all the veg and the most perfect gravy and mint sauce. I remember mint sauce. Using homegrown mint, all the better. That was every Sunday, she says. Then having the leftover veg cooked up again as bubble and squeak on toast for dinner. Oh, utter bliss indeed. I actually saw in a freezer compartment in a large store the other day, it had bubble and squeak frozen. I thought, no, it hasn't got Nana's gravy in it at all, has it? It's just not the same. You got to have it. It's got to be sort of have that, how shall I say, vintage to it indeed. Now, one of my all-time favourite desserts was my mother's rice pudding with a sprinkle of nutmeg on the top. It was just superb. Now, I described this dish to an Asian friend. They were quite surprised that rice could be a sweet. Well, I'm quite surprised about pumpkin pie as well. So we all have our cultural backgrounds and we are all different, thank goodness. And just looking back on nostalgia from the days of yore. What's something else? What's a fave food that could be nostalgic for you? Give me a text, SMS 0427569949. That's 0427JOY949 or on air at joy.org.au. What's your favourite old-time food? Chocolate crackles, yum.
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0: Henry Moody there, a queer British singer-songwriter, and I think that they miss someone very much indeed. Talking about a long-distance relationship there. Now, speaking of long-distance, but long-distance in time, let's go back in time to our favourite old-time food, and Manu's mentioned one that I'm not familiar with, but I certainly would like to be. It's mung bean porridge with black sticky rice and coconut milk. Now, very interesting indeed. What a treat that would be. Okay, anything else from you? Let's have a message from you. 0427 569 949. What's your all-time nostalgic favourite food? One that's not a favourite of mine. I remember my mother serving it to me and I did not like it at all, and it was tripe.
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0: 28 to 3 on Joy 94.9. It's probably the same time in other stations too around Melbourne. Anyway, then we've got Boy in the Mirror up next with Amory Beach and a Dua Lipa song from the Cerulean album, and it's called Two Hearts. And Dua Lipa is joined by Danny El Hall. Eli in the middle, and there's you in the middle.
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0: Great new track for Dua Lipa there, and joined by Danny L. Howell on production. Very nice indeed. Speaking of very nice, oh, going to dance to this one, because that's the name of the track. Troye Sivan and Ariana Grande, great track from 2018. And then we've got the debut single for Meek, and let's go back in time with the Young Divas. Speaking of going back in time, I'm going to wind up the discussion on the faves, and just if you can remember the Women's Weekly Party Book, Children's Party Book, and that was a classic one. I love the train. The book is still about, and I think if you go, especially if you go into op shops and secondhand stores, that sort of thing, you might find the Women's Weekly Party Book and other Women's Weekly Book cookbooks too. Ever so easy and ever so tested, tried and tested, and very rarely fail unless you're like me and sort of leave it in the oven for too long. Anyway, that's another story. So thank you for your messages regarding your all-time faves foods, and enjoy. Just enjoy it and relive those earlier days. Let's get on with it. You're with the Gazman. It's 3:15.
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0: deeper it hurts. 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
3: 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Young Divas.

0: There's a few of us that might remember that one as Diana Ross's Upside Down, but right now, that was, Diana did it in 1980. Shh, don't tell. That's now called Boy, You Turn Me from Cascada and Felix Yen. What a great remake. You are on Joy 94.9. Look at that time, nearly 3 o'clock. I'm going to squeeze another track in and probably go over 3 o'clock. But nah. Charlie, Cherries.
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0: This is Joy Daytimes, Australia's most uplifting music mix. You're with Gazman.
1: You are indeed with the Gazman. It's 3 minutes past three. I'm a little bit late, but better late than never. I've got some fantastic music lined up. I can tell you what. The next one is from a person who had a significant birthday recently, and she had her first chart success in 1965. So I think you might know who I'm talking about, and this track is from 1999. After that, we've got Galantis Navigator and MNEK doing a fantastic track called Damn, You Got Me Saying. Then Kelly Rowland, Safia, plenty of tracks, plenty more. Plenty of great reasons to stay tuned to Joy 94.9. I think you might recognize it already. Share, believe. Gazman, Joy, woo, what a combo. And you.

0: Oh, what a great track from Galantis and MNEK, getting the David Guetta treatment on production. Damn. Oh, goodness me. Round about this time, we normally have a chat with Damien with the Country Cousin segment. He's taking a well-earned holiday. Good on you. He's in much warmer climes, and he said hello, but not much more. And then he got back to us, the pool side again. Kelly Rowland's up next. I forgot to know a bit more about what's happening in countryside. It's Country Cousins on Facebook, so have a look at that one. Here we go again. Kelly Rowland, Trina, Vicky Green. We've got Safia as well. Stay tuned.
1: 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Whoa.

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1: 3:15. That's the one on Joy 94.9. Hope you're having a lovely afternoon. I certainly am. Plenty of great music like this one from Safia, a track called Today.

0: Got a trilogy, new music set coming up, brand new track for Peking Duck and Rico Nasty. That's the lead single from the album that's due early August. Track called Thrills. Nice. And from the album Paradise. Am I Alive? That's the name of the album. Ishan has a track called Crazy Happy. And Freya Sky, second single from their debut EP called Golden Boy. So all new stuff coming up next, and loving it because you're right here on Joy, and that's where you hear it first.
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0: Oh, it's my turn. There we go. That was Freya Sky, a track called Golden Boy. And we've got Vodum up next with they are a queer singer, producer and writer. And it's a song about queer visibility. And the track's called Boys Like Us, bracket, Don't Hide, bracket. Horse Girl after that, Only the Best. And Gemma Yelana, RuPaul. Oh, got a great RuPaul track for you. Stay tuned. You're on Joy.
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2: Are you a current, aspiring, or soon-to-be Rainbow Dad? 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

0: sorry. You have reached a number that has been disconnected or is no longer in service. 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
1: 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So

0: I think you might have guessed the title of that track. Jimmy Yolanda there, and Australian, by the way, of Chilean and Italian heritage. Very nice indeed. I think you might recognise this next one from RuPaul, as promised before. Ben Swisser as well, and Flume and Kai join up with a track called Never Be Like You.
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0: Great track from Jesse Ware and Romy there called Lift You Up. As the music does here, Lift You Up on Joy 94.9. Sweet Ecstasy is the next track. A Sydney-based person called Ben Swisser and plays about 20 instruments. Goodness me, very clever indeed. And speaking of Sweet Ecstasy, the great Wazoo was in the building. So Warren up next with Drive. Plenty of interviews, plenty of music, plenty of fun as well. So stay tuned for that one after the 4 o'clock news. Let's get a bit of Sweet Ecstasy from Ben Swisser.
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0: Plume and Kai there with Never Be Unlike You. That's about it for me today. I'm going to leave you with a track by Eilish. And Eilish actually was on the, came runner-up on the Australian, what was it, the Idol thing. Yeah, Australian Idol, that's it, from last year. I think I need to get off air for a little while. Okay, Eilish and the track called Not Forever. That's it from me today. I'm going to leave you with that one. And what a joy it's been to bring you Australia's most uplifting music mix this afternoon, right here on Joy 94.9. We had a bit of fun with the nostalgic food. We've had the best music. We've got the best listeners. That's you. Thank you for tuning in. And thank you for your messages. Very much appreciated. I'm the Gazman. Be good to yourself. You bloody well deserve it.
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0: child chose to do the VC vocational major, and it's been amazing for their confidence and sense of belonging. 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
6: Good afternoon, I'm Peter Hislop. The first National Anti-Corruption Commissioner, Paul Brereton, has resigned. In a statement, he says criticisms against him about potential conflicts of interest are drawing attention away from the Commission's core purpose. He also says while he will continue to resist any suggestion of impropriety, he has decided it is time to step aside and allow a new Commissioner to lead. Two independent MPs are urging the government to slow down on removing the capital gains tax discount as promised in the federal budget. Noah Second reports from Canberra.
7: Scrapping the tax break for capital gains was the centrepiece of Labor's 2026-27 budget in an effort to combat rising housing costs. However, independent MPs Allegra Spender and Zali Steggall say removing the entire tax break, including for shares and businesses, will disincentivise startups across all sectors. Ms Spender says the government should take a breath and reconsider the tax changes.
8: We need to make sure we get it right for growing both prosperity as well as fairness.
7: Treasurer Jim Chalmers says tying capital gains tax to inflation is unlikely to impact business investment.
6: A senior New South Wales police official says in the months leading up to the Bondi terror attack, there was an ongoing threat to the Jewish community. The Royal Commission on Anti-Semitism and Social Cohesion has been told staffing resources were bolstered in 2024 to deal with an increase in anti-Semitic incidents. Assistant Commissioner Leanne McCusker says the police operations were to reassure the Jewish community.
9: Due to that increase of offences with the increased reporting of anti-Semitic offences, to also then ensure a rapid response.
6: A Senate estimates hearing has been told the Inland Rail project cost of $45.6 billion was a modest estimate. The blowout figure caused the government to hit the brakes on the Melbourne to Brisbane project, with the line to now terminate in the New South Wales town of Parkes. Infrastructure Department Secretary Jim Betts says some of the biggest sticking points involved several pending approvals for the route in Queensland. The founder of a women-only social media app who was forced to pay damages to a transgender woman for discrimination says calls to introduce biological gender definitions in the Sex Discrimination Act do not amount to a culture war. This month, the federal court ruled transgender woman Roxanne Tickle was directly discriminated against by the founder Sal Grover when kicked off the women-only Giggle for Girls app. The decision sets precedents on future discrimination cases for transgender people, but Sal Grover says her calls go beyond the court decision.
10: Women and girls need protections in law. We need accuracy in law and reality in law. And the girls currently going to school who are not drinking water because they don't want to use the bathroom, they don't have time to wait.
6: And AFL great, former Australian of the Year and motor neuron disease support advocate Neil Danaher has died. Neil battled his condition for 13 years and has been honoured for his work with Fight MND and the Big Freeze. He was 65. And NRL's chief executive Andrew Abdo has resigned, with ARLC chair Peter Volandis to govern in the interim. Abdo has described the game now as vibrant and healthy.
11: The exciting part is, and I really believe this in all aspects, rugby league is only just getting started on its growth potential. The game is scratching the surface of what is possible, and there is literally no limit to where this game will go.
6: He is leaving to join Tennis Australia.
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12: It is 4 minutes past four. Welcome to Joy Drive. I'm Warren Andrew. Thanks for joining us. Hope you had a good weekend. I know I'm going to have a good week because I got my Gazman hug, as I do every Monday, but I shouldn't have had that Tim Tam that was being handed out around the office. Coming up on the show today, there are entire playlists online claiming one specific music frequency can calm our bodies, heal our minds, and even align us with the universe. But is there really something magical about 432 hertz tuning. It's a big wellness trend. Or are we hearing what we want to hear? Also, Sarah Webb has returned from the US. She's just come back from NASA after watching one of the most powerful rocket launches on Earth. And she says nothing prepares you for the moment a Falcon 9 booster comes screaming back down and lands itself. Plus, Perseverance has spotted something on Mars that looks weirdly human-made. What could it be? We'll find out when Sarah Webb joins us on the show a little later on. But coming up first, teenagers were supposed to be protected by Australia's social media ban. But new research suggests some are now switching off from news altogether. So if social media disappears, where are young people getting information about the world? And are they getting it at all? It's Your Drive Show. So join in the conversation by texting 0427 569 949 or email onair@joy.org.au.
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0: Joy Drive, Warren Andrew. Coming up, teenagers were supposed to be protected by Australia's social media ban, but some new research suggests some are now switching off from news altogether. So if social media disappears, where are young people getting information about the world, and are they getting it at all? That's next.
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1: When Australia introduced its social media ban for under 16s late last year, a lot of the conversation focused on mental health, online safety, and of course, screen time. But there was another question sitting underneath it all. If teenagers suddenly spend less time on social media, what else changes with it? Well, some new research out of QUT has been looking at exactly that. And some of the findings are raising some new questions about how young people stay connected to a world around them. Michael Desuani is a professor at the Digital Media Research Centre at Queensland University of Technology and joins us. Michael, welcome.
2: Yeah, thanks very much for having me.
1: When this social media ban first came in, what made you think, hang on, we really need to study this properly? And do you think it was a bit rushed?
2: Yeah, well, I mean, I think we always had suspicions that the social media ban would not just achieve the things that it purported to achieve, which would be to keep young people safer, etc. We know from past research that young people get a lot of their information from social media. So we did kind of suspect that if people were affected by the ban, then at the same time, they would also be impacted in other ways. And certainly access to news, we suspected, would be one of those things. And so when we surveyed young people, we surveyed over 1,000 young people about their news consumption generally, and we asked these extra questions this time about the ban. Yeah, it turned out that our suspicions were borne out, that actually those young people who were impacted by the ban were also then receiving a much less news.
1: For those that are receiving news, what are they telling you about where they get their news from?
2: Well, we know generally from young people that they get their news from their family and friends first most, in the first place, and then they get news from social media, and then the more traditional sources of news, like news websites or the radio or television, come further down the line, actually. So for young people, news is a very social thing generally. And so, if you kind of disrupt that, then it's not surprising that young people then get less sources of news. And, you know, one of the things that we think about a lot is, well, what is the quality of that news on social media, for instance? And actually, we know that in a young person's news feed, it's often very much the case that they're getting good quality news in amongst all of the other things that you do get on social media. So many news organizations now are distributing, you know, short form news on platforms like TikTok and Instagram and so on. And so that, you know, that access to that kind of news has been disrupted.
1: Did you get the sense that a lot of adults still think social media is perhaps just entertainment for young people and didn't think about the news component?
2: Well, I mean, I think that's definitely the case. I think you know, as we've released this report, actually, we've had quite a bit of feedback from people saying, yes, but, you know, maybe that's a good thing that young people aren't getting news on social media, because maybe it's not very good quality news anyway, or it's, you know, kind of trashy or just driven by algorithms and so on. And look, we know that not everything you see on social media is high quality. We do know that there's some problematic content on social media, and certainly we would like to see improvements made in and around social media. But at the same time, we do know that young people do also get access to high quality information and often purposely seek out that information as well. So we know that young people will search for news content on their social media platform. So we can't just say that a social media platform is just kind of access to just entertainment, or, you know, is just providing poor quality content.
1: We're chatting with Professor Michael Desuani from Queensland University of Technology. Michael, I'm curious about something, and that is, if a teenager suddenly stops seeing news through social media, where do they go instead? Are they asking their family and their friends? Do they replace it, or does news just quietly vanish from their day altogether?
2: Yeah. Well, I mean, that's the big fear. So we do know that young people don't turn to traditional news typically, that they are just now getting less news. So, in fact, they told us that you know, when we asked them about the kinds of news they were getting less of, 47% said that they were getting less access to world news and events, 47%, you know, less access to opportunity to for information that would relate to sharing views or taking action in the world, and so on. So they're not going to other sources. They're just getting less of that kind of stuff. We know from other research that we've done in the past that young people are really kind of turned off by traditional news sources. They don't see themselves represented or portrayed in those news sources. They don't feel that adult-oriented news is kind of made for them. And so they're very unlikely to kind of say, oh, well, I'm not getting it on social media, so I'll jump onto the ABC, you know, news app or something like that. They just don't do that.
1: I wonder what happens sort of in the school setting now in terms of educating people about news sources, you know, reputable news outlets, etc. I know, you know, when I was at school many years ago, we were taught to you know, listen to the ABC, etc., or you know, criticize or critically sort of analyze information we were reading from reputable sources. Does that still happen? Because I'm wondering why they're not seeing traditional media as including them.
2: Yeah, well, it should happen. And certainly it's something that we would promote. We would like to see it happen more often. When we survey young people about their education experiences around news, we find that typically only about 1 in 5 say they get those kinds of experiences at school. So I'm not sure if it's changed since you were at school or if you were one of the kind of in the minority at the time that you received that. But we would certainly, you know, we would certainly like to see more teachers teaching about the news. We think it's a really crucial topic that should be focused on. And yeah, part of that would be teaching young people to kind of realize that the news plays a really important role in society and is a really important part of our democracy, for instance. So if we're going to see these negative impacts on news consumption because of the ban, then at the same time, we would like to see the government promote media literacy in schools, for instance.
1: Michael, I wonder if some parents listening might hear this and sort of feel a bit conflicted. On one hand, they want teenagers protected online, but on the other hand, they probably don't want them disconnected from the world either. Is that the sort of tension we might be dealing with now?
2: I mean, I think it is definitely a tension, and I think there's, you know, I think all of us can agree that something needs to change about social media. I think that, you know, all of the researchers that I talk to and the scholarship that I see, and certainly when I talk to parents, we can all agree that social media definitely needs to improve. You know, there are problems there. There are problems with content that misrepresents groups. There are problems around, you know, the safety of some of the content on social media. But the approach of banning young people from the platforms rather than bringing in legislation that actually improves the platforms and forces the companies to better moderate their content, you know, that would be a better way to go, to actually improve the content on the platform rather than banning young people from the platform. So, you know, that's really one of the things I'd be strongly advocating for.
1: If we really want teenagers paying attention to the world around them, what do adults and media organisations, what do we need to do to help young people consume more information?
2: Yeah, I mean, I think for news organisations, they need to be paying much more attention to young people as an audience, and they need to be including young people more often as sources of information, and they need to be portraying young people in fair ways more often in the news. So where we do see young people being portrayed in the news, it's often when there's a problem, so they're kind of negatively stereotyped or misrepresented as being just a problem for society. So, you know, celebrating young people's successes, but also just drawing on young people as experts of their own experiences would be something that would be a very positive kind of step forward. Creating more news that's specifically for young people, I think, would also be a really positive outcome. And then for parents, I think a really important role that parents can play is to just have conversations with their children about the kinds of things that are happening in the world. I know a lot of parents worry about the news, and certainly when children are younger, for instance, some of the content on the news might not be age appropriate for them. We do see that some younger children are sometimes fearful of things that they see on the news. If the news is focused on war and crime and, you know, people being injured and that kind of thing. But as young people transition from, you know, being children into young adults and then into their later teenage years, parents really need to help them to make that transition and should be talking with them in positive, proactive ways about what's happening in the world around them.
1: Michael, good conversation. Great to chat with you. Thank you so much for joining us.
2: Yeah, really great to be here. Thank you for the opportunity.
1: Thank you. That was Professor Michael Desiwani from Queensland University of Technology. If you missed any of that chat, you can catch it on the Joy Drive podcast, available wherever you get your podcast from.
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0: September. Cry for you on Joy Drive. What are you doing tonight? Because for me, it's TV night. Susie Rong joins me on the radio. We missed last week. So tonight, we're going to be watching Goddess Bless You from Death, which is on Netflix. And a Thai orphan is cursed with extraordinary senses and is drawn into investigating a mysterious murder case stretching right across decades alongside the more rational thinker. I wonder which one you are. Are you the rational one or the one with extraordinary senses? So it's called Goddess Bless You from Death. If you get to watch it tonight, you better join in the conversation with Susie Rong tomorrow.
1: Joy Drive.
2: I wonder if you play that song we used to sing. I bet she likes it too. And

0: now and Milky on Joy Drive. 16 minutes to 5. Have you heard of 432 hertz tuning? It is one of the latest wellness trends. It's meant to make us feel relaxed, improve our well-being. All sorts of claims being made about it. We're going to put it to the test. That's coming up after 5 o'clock here on Drive.
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13: Good afternoon, I'm Peter Hislop. A probe into government response to the diphtheria outbreak in the Northern Territory has been flagged amid news of a second death at Alice Springs Hospital. Aboriginal health service providers and residents in remote communities say they feel as though the Territory government doesn't care. It's been criticised for a lack of information about the outbreak, which is now also reported in WA, South Australia and Queensland. At least 242 cases have been reported this year. The inaugural head of the National Anti-Corruption Commission has resigned after nearly 3 years in the job. Noah Second reports from Canberra.
14: Paul Brereton today announced he will resign from his role as commissioner in early July. Under his leadership, the NAC came under fire for the handling of referrals related to the robo-debt scheme, and Mr. Brereton himself was criticised for holding a consultative role for the Inspector General of the Australian Defence Force while head of the anti-corruption body. In a statement, Mr. Brereton says focusing on his actions draws attention away from the Commission's core purpose of strengthening integrity in the Commonwealth public sector. It comes just weeks after the Deputy Commissioner, Nicole Rose, announced her decision to also step down.
13: The federal government's tax reforms are under scrutiny from both the Coalition and the Greens, with key changes including to the capital gains tax discount to be introduced this week. While the Coalition is criticising the end of the capital gains tax discount, the government will need the support of the Greens to pass the measures. Greens leader Larissa Waters told the ABC the changes don't go far enough.
15: This is a massive missed opportunity to actually address the unfairness that those property investor tax perks had baked into our system for almost 30 years now, that has turbocharged the housing crisis.
13: Former Australian of the Year, AFL Essendon great and motor neuron disease research advocate Neil Danaher has died. In a statement, his family said he brought light and laughter wherever he went, loved deeply and was loved just as much in return by family and friends. In 2025, he accepted the Australian of the Year award, assisted with an artificial voice.
16: I chose to fight because if I didn't, how could I expect anyone else to? I thought, if people truly understood the challenges we face, they'd join the fight with me. And you have. Oh, how you have.
13: He was 65. New research has found Australians are becoming less likely to move jobs, creating a group labelled reluctant stayers. RMIT University researchers found workers are anxious about identity threats, where people feel uncertain about their value or future at work and AI. The study found cost of living pressures are also making it difficult for staff to move jobs. NRL boss Andrew Abdo has resigned to become CEO at Tennis Australia. Abdo led rugby league through the pandemic in close relationship with ARLC chair Peter Valandis. Andrew Abdo has thanked those who worked with him in his 6 years at the helm.
17: Defying the impossible during COVID, Vegas, international expansion, the growth of the women's game, and more recently the exciting growth into the Pacific, which I believe will be an unbelievable opportunity for not only Australians, but the people all around New Zealand, Papua New Guinea, Fiji, Tonga and Samoa.
13: Rain for southern and eastern Australia and dry out west. The Weather Bureau's Alana Cherney has the forecast.
12: Area of enhanced shower, rain and thunderstorm activity through southern and eastern Australia over the next few days. Very different tomorrow out west, where we have a high pressure ridge continue to bring benign and settled conditions.
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0: Ollie Humberstone, To Love Somebody on Joy Drive. I tell you what, I feel like I need this 432 hertz tuning. Yes, it's a thing. Apparently it's music that is tuned to 432 hertz, meant to make us feel better, relaxed, and improves our well-being. We're going to put it to the test this hour. That's coming up. But first, sport next.
1: Joy Drive.
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1: Malcolm Campbell, good afternoon.
2: Good afternoon.
1: Now, you're bringing us the world of sport, but I believe you had a birthday.
2: I did last Thursday, and I'm exhausted. I had dinner with my husband Thursday. I had a party at home Friday. I then went to another party for a 60th on Saturday, and then I had another party yesterday.
1: Oh, my goodness.
2: And then we had cake at work today. I'm about to die.
1: Okay, well, before you do, give us a brief roundup in sport, and then you can die after that. Okay. We're going to start with A-League. What's happening there?
2: A-League, yes. Well, the A-League Grand Final was held in Auckland, where the home team Auckland defeated Sydney 1-0, and they are now the A-League premiers. Cameron Howison scored the sole goal in the 59th minute. So well done, Auckland, New Zealand, A-League champions.
1: Fantastic. AFL.
2: AFL. Well, the AFL, we might move from the AFL to something else because I'm not quite ready for the AFL. What's the next on my
1: list? Let's go on to tennis. Where's that, Geneva?
2: Tennis, they had the French Open warm-up tournaments. Now, the French Open actually started yesterday, Sunday. They have 15 days, just like the Australian Open. So there's some early results, but we'll get to them later. The Geneva Open for men was won by the American Lerner Tien. He defeated the Argentine Mariano Navone in three tight sets. And up in Hamburg, Ignacio Busse from Peru defeated the American Tommy Paul to become the first Peruvian to win a tennis tournament for nearly 20 years.
1: That's great.
2: I know. He's on the rise, Ignacio. And then we had the women's tournaments were in Strasbourg, where Emma Navarro, the American, upset the top seed Victoria Mboko from Canada in three tight sets. And then we had the tournament in Rabat, Morocco, and Petra Marchenko from Croatia won her first tournament, defeating Annalena Kanellina from the Ukraine, who retired injured. So we have the French Open coming up, as I said, and Novak Djokovic won in a close match in his first round, and the American Taylor Fritz, number 7 seed, he lost in four sets to another American, Nishesh Bazavaredi. He's of Indian heritage.
1: Fantastic.
2: So, early results there. So, that's tennis.
1: Now, the Super Netball season feels competitive this year.
2: It's still
1: extremely
2: going.
1: Competitive.
2: Oh, it's still going on. But there was one blowout result where the Adelaide Thunderbirds thrashed the GWS Giants 70 goals to 37. That's a big result. But then your team with your favourite logo with the wings, Mavericks Melbourne, beat the Sunshine Coast Lightning by 10. So they're now doing well, 63 to 53. And then in a big win, the West Coast Fevers beat the Queensland Firebirds 69-51. And then the Melbourne Vixens back to the winning form after losing last week.
1: Oh, that's right.
2: They did. They lost their first one. So they beat the New South Wales Swifts by 10, 67 to 57. The ladder has, of course, the Vixens on second, equal with the Thunderbirds, who are on top, and bringing up the rear, of course, are the GWS Giants, who haven't won a match. And your Mavericks are in the top four.
1: Melbourne. Brilliant.
2: Mavericks, yeah.
1: Now, let's move on to motorsport. We're heading to Canada this
2: time. That's right, the boat. The boat went to
1: Canada.
2: Now,
1: all the cars.
2: This season's totally different than last year. You know how we were always talking about Oscar Piastri and whatever. Here's McLaren, him and his teammate in their McLaren. Lando Norris. They aren't doing so well this year. Lando failed to finish the Canadian Grand Prix, and Oscar came 11th, two laps behind the winner, Kimi Antonelli, in his Mercedes. The other Mercedes driver, George Russell, he failed to finish as well, which meant that Lewis Hamilton, his Ferrari, was second, and Max Verstappen in his Red Bull was third. And so the standings are quite interesting, but it's basically I'm not sure what happened there. Let's have another go.
1: Meanwhile.
2: Hang on, try this one. Yeah, here we go. I've got it now. Kimi Antonelli and George Russell are first and second in the Mercedes, and the two Ferraris of Leclerc and Hamilton are third and fourth, and then the McLarens of Norris and Piastri are fifth and sixth. So it's pretty obvious. Mercedes is going to win.
1: All right. Let's move on to the enhanced games. The concept has shocked a lot of people because it openly allows performance-enhanced
2: drugs. It does.
1: Drugs.
2: Well, it's not only drugs. It's also equipment and uniforms. Like in the swimming, some of the swimmers have either taken drugs, some of them have been wearing speed suits. And it's interesting.
1: What's a speed suit?
2: Well, it's like a bodysuit for swimming, and that can give you an advantage, flotation and whatever. And it's interesting, the clean athletes seem to be beating the enhanced athletes. And so they only have swimming, they have running, like 100 metres, and they have weightlifting. So it's early days here, but it's strange. It's just strange. It's
1: weird. Some people call it dangerous and unethical.
2: Well, apparently they're all under the ones taking the drugs, such as James Magnuson, Australian, are under medical supervision. Like James Magnuson, he came last in his race. So there you go.
1: But do you reckon it changes how we view elite sport?
2: Well, we suspect that a lot of people are taking drugs without being caught, if you know what I mean. And that's been the way. Remember Ben Johnson, remember Carlos, all these people. You know, Dean Capobianco, the Australian. You know, they all, you know, the ones that get caught and they get a bad name. So, who knows?
1: All right. What's happening in it anyway?
2: Well, I haven't got all the results yet, but that's the early one, is that James Magnuson came last. One person set a world record, the swimmer from Christian Goklomiev. He got a world record, but none of these records will count. That's the thing, because then, you know, in these enhanced games.
1: So do they reveal what they're taking, or is it?
2: Yeah. James Magnuson has revealed what he's been taking. Yeah.
1: Okay.
2: Yeah, interesting. Now we will go back to AFL now, because we skipped over that. I wasn't ready for that. On my birthday, Thursday, Hawthorn beat Adelaide by 9 points down in Launceston, Tasmania. This was the second part of the Doug Nicholls round, which is the Indigenous round. Then in the Dreamtime at the G on Friday, your Richmond beat my Essendon. And so now we are on the bottom.
1: They never win.
2: But we're on the bottom of the ladder.
1: Together.
2: No, you're ahead of us now.
1: Oh.
2: Yes, okay. I know. So we are the cellar dwellers, Essendon. We lost by 18 points. And you won by 18 points. Then in a big win, the Dockers beat St Kilda by 30 points. North Melbourne had a massive comeback, the second biggest comeback in their history, of 40-something points to beat the Gold Coast Suns by 6 points, one goal. Geelong easily beat Sydney down there in the fortress that is Gardenia Park by 27 points on Saturday night. Collingwood beat the Eagles in that record-breaking match for Scott Pendlebury. Have you heard of him?
1: No.
2: He is now the record holder for the most number of games played, 433.
1: Could you tell I was zoning out?
2: What?
1: Could you tell I was zoning out?
2: Yeah, because you're reading ahead for the next guest, I guess. And so Collingwood won that big match in front of like 90,000 so people by 10 points. And then Carlton, who, of course, lost their coach a couple of weeks ago, their interim coach has won two games since. They beat Port Adelaide by 34 points. Then in a massive match, the GWS Giants beat the Raymond Premier's Brisbane Lions by 78 points. They kicked 14 goals in the third quarter. That is 84 points. That's huge. A massive quarter. Their largest ever, and one of the largest ever in football. 14 goals. I was watching some of the highlights. It was like a training run. They're just so getting goals easily. That's like a goal every 2 minutes in the quarter. It's amazing. And then finally, in a close one right on Sunday, the Western Bulldogs beat Melbourne by 3 points at Docklands Stadium. So it leaves Fremantle on top, clear by a game from Sydney, who are then a game ahead of Geelong, then half a game to Hawthorn, and then half a game to Gold Coast and Melbourne. And, of course, as I said, Essendon are now on the bottom. Come on, Bombers. We can do it.
1: Are we done with sport?
2: We are.
1: Fantastic.
2: Now,
1: here we go.
2: Hold on. We have one thing. Neil Danaher, who played for Essendon and Melbourne and was Melbourne coach, has passed away today at age 65 after a courageous battle with MND, motor neurone disease.
1: That's from Aaron in Shepparton. Thank you, Aaron, for getting in touch.
0: Power ballads, even more powerful on Joy Drive.
1: Malcolm, we normally play a power ballad, but yes. You picked something different today.
2: Oh, because it's my birthday. So we're playing a birthday song. And so it's not really a power ballad.
1: That's all right. We'll still play
2: it. Did okay. It reached the top 30 in Australia, this song. And it's from Katy Perry, who we both love. It's called Birthday.
1: Okay. Happy birthday last week. And you can go and rest and sleep.
2: Yeah, I know. Catch up from the big weekend.
1: We'll catch you next week.
2: All right. Thanks.
1: Thanks, Malcolm.

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0: If you've spent any time on TikTok, YouTube, or maybe some meditation apps lately, chances are you've stumbled across videos promising that music tuned to 432 hertz can completely change the way we feel. Some people swear it helps them sleep better, relax faster, or feel emotionally lighter. Others say it's pseudoscience wrapped up in nice ambient music. So what's really going on here? Why are so many of us drawn to the idea that certain sounds or frequencies might affect our well-being in a deeper way? Sandra Garrido is a senior research fellow at the University of Sydney. Sandra, welcome.
2: Hi, how are you doing?
0: Well, thank you. Now, there's some big claims. There's some huge claims online about this tuning. What exactly does 432 hertz tuning mean?
2: Well, most musical instruments in countries like Australia are tuned to 440 hertz. That's standard concert tuning. So it refers to the pitch of the instrument. And if music is tuned to 432 hertz, it just means that the pitch is a little bit lower than it normally would be in standard musical instrument tuning. So it's fairly simple.
0: Would we notice a difference between the two figures, 432 and 440?
2: You might. Just a little. In general, people have pretty good pitch memory. So if people sort of tend to start singing Happy Birthday or Mistake Heat, for example, because we've got a pretty good memory for what pitch songs are usually at. So you might notice it. If you heard the same song played at those two different pitches, it's possible you might notice it.
0: Now, I'm fascinated by how emotional people get about this one. Some say that, I felt calmer immediately. Others are saying I didn't feel anything at all. What's happening psychologically when we expect something? We go to do something like listen to the music at 432 hertz, and we expect it to heal or to soothe us. Do we sort of tune ourselves in some ways before we go and do the activity?
2: Yeah, it's a bit like the placebo effect, isn't it? you're looking for something, you expect that this is going to come.

0: really interesting question. I think it all goes back to, I guess, some of the theories that there are about why music even exists. So I'll start there. Basically, one of the theories is that music was sort of a pre-verbal form of communication. So maybe the way our ancestors communicated before we had words was just through the pitch and tone of voice. And so we do interpret music, even if it doesn't have words, we do interpret it in a very similar way to what we would interpret somebody's tone of voice. So if you hear somebody's voice and they're speaking in a very calm way, it's usually quite slow, it generally is lower pitched than when they're feeling very excited. And so we naturally interpret that like lower pitched sound as sort of being a little calmer or a little lower in energy.
1: Do you think, what's the evidence? Does it work, tuning to 432 hertz?
0: Yeah, there's kind of mixed evidence. I would say it's pretty weak evidence at this point. And quite honestly, scientifically, I can't think how it could be doing very much that you couldn't attribute to other factors in the music. But who knows? Time will tell. Maybe there'll be some other big studies that will come out and show something different. But yeah, I tend to think the effect that people notice is probably attributable to other factors.
1: I believe there was one study where people were listening to 432 hertz music and they had slightly lower heart rates afterwards. I think if I sat down and stopped running around all day and listened to any music, my heart rate would probably drop.
0: Yes. Yes, I agree. And if it's the same study that I'm thinking of, quite small sample sizes in that study as well, it can be hard to tell whether or not that's just a sort of by chance finding or something that is a really robust pattern that would happen to lots of other people as well.
1: And I suppose, Sandra, does it, I mean, do we need, like, if it gets people to do something that relaxes them from their day-to-day activities, do we need the evidence? Even if, you know, whether it works or not, stopping and listening to music, is that really the essence of what this is about?
0: Well, look, all of my research points to the fact that the things that help our mental health in terms of music is so individual. So if somebody is finding that useful, then by all means, continue listening to it and enjoying the benefits. There's absolutely nothing wrong with that. I guess it's just to be aware that it's not one of those universal miracle cures that's going to work for everybody and solve all your problems. It's not a cure for cancer or anything like that. But if people are finding it helpful, then yeah, that's great and they should definitely go for it.
1: When music does genuinely help us to relax, Sandra, or sleep better, or maybe, you know, emotionally reset, what's usually doing the heavy lifting there? Is it our memory of the songs? Perhaps they're nostalgic or whatever, you know, memory they bring to us. Is it the familiarity or is it the emotion associated with it?
0: Yeah, that's a really interesting question as well. There are a couple of layers that happens in. We've actually got physiological responses to things like tempos and things like that. So, you know, the way our body responds to things without us even being aware. So if you hear a door slam, for example, you jump, that's an example of a kind of an uncontrollable response to sound that we have. Our body does kind of similar things in response to sound in music, but then overlaid over top of that are the things that you've mentioned, like our memories associated with a song, or you know what story we're getting from the lyrics. So yeah, there's a couple of layers, and I think often when we find music calming, it's usually because it has a slow tempo. Again, the pitch is maybe lower than for other music, or sort of relatively low, and that just is interpreted by our body and our brains as being something, you know, signalling that it's a safe, relaxed environment. So it is often those features of the music which our body responds to. But then if there are different memories, or if the lyrics are a bit different,

0: and not sort of suggesting something relaxing, then we can have a whole completely different response altogether.
1: I'm wondering if the 432 hertz music is giving us that permission to slow down as such. And I wonder if, you know, we're in such a world where we almost forget to just slow down ourselves, and we need to latch on to some sort of wellness trend in order to remind us or give us that permission. What do you think?
0: Yeah, that sounds like a pretty plausible theory. And I guess that music is one of those things that doesn't take too much time and effort to latch onto and to use. So if used effectively, it can be a really useful thing to incorporate into your daily routines. I was just thinking, as you're speaking, I think actually that a really great experiment would be to try playing music at 432 hertz but at a fast tempo and see whether that's still as relaxing as it is when it's, you know, sort of already quite calming music. That might help us answer the question once and for all.
1: Some heavy metal or something like that.
0: Play that at 432 hertz. See what happens.
1: I think there's our experiment. We'll do that. Sandra, great to chat with you. Thanks for joining us.
0: Thanks.
1: That was Sandra Garrido from the University of Sydney.
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0: Jess Glenn with some good advice there on Joy Drive. 18 minutes to 6. I'm very grateful for our regulars that join us here on Joy Drive. And one of those is Sarah Webb, who's going to join us next. And can you believe it? Sarah's come back from the US after watching a SpaceX Falcon 9 launch and with one of her space experiments now heading to the International Space Station. Don't go anywhere. We're going to find out about it next.
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0: Sarah Webb, Joy Drive's astrophysicist.
2: Sarah Webb, I'm so excited to chat with you. You've just come back from the US. What was it like standing there watching a rocket launch and when one of those things takes off and it's got some of your stuff on it, haven't
3: it? It was absolutely surreal. Like it was more surreal than I could have predicted. And one of the coolest things about it was we were there and we had the best view in the world, quite literally. We were at the Vertical Assembly Building, so that famous massive NASA building that you often see in lots of movies. It's where they built the Saturn V and the shuttles and now Artemis. We were right next door on top of one of the corporate roofs overlooking. And as the rocket took off, obviously there's no sound. Sound takes a while to travel to your ears.
2: Oh.
3: So for a good chunk of seconds, about 20 or so seconds, it was completely silent as you watch this roaring rocket shoot into the sky, and then all of a sudden you're hit with the sound waves, and it was phenomenal. Literally the coolest thing I think I've ever done.
2: now talk about the scale of it. We've seen launches before. What surprised you most, sort of once you were there in person, about this one?
3: I think what surprised me most was just I didn't fully grasp all of the stages. So I know that there was going to be a rocket launch, and then we were using a Falcon 9 rocket, which are able to re-land. And I've seen that a thousand times over as they do it. I've had the privilege of getting to speak on that topic many times and how phenomenal reusable rockets are. But it didn't quite click to me until I saw it falling through the sky at thousands of kilometers an hour, very, very fast, falling back down to the ground. And then all of a sudden it burns its engines and it slows down and it like places itself so gently on the launch pad. And then you get massive sonic booms that come after it. And that was just, I don't think that you can really grasp how incredible that is without seeing it with your own eyes as it's falling through the sky.
2: Sarah, there's something incredible in this as well. And that is, you know, you're a female scientist here in Australia, and I'm assuming, you know, you had these visions of when you grow up, I've got all these things I want to do. Did you ever see yourself watching a rocket launch from NASA with your experiment on it?
3: No,
2: and I think it's amazing.
3: It is amazing. And I was absolutely privileged because I was there with one of my colleagues who is another female, amazing astronomer, and then also one of our students as well, who is also a woman in STEM. And this was her first time to the States. It was her first time working in the NASA labs. And it was amazing experience to share that with Elizabeth and have all of us, all three of us, just stand there in awe watching it and not quite believing that this is how cool our careers have become.
2: And how powerful for other young women who might want to have a career in STEM as well to see.
3: Yeah, I hope so, that anything is possible. Anything is possible if you put your mind to it and you have good people giving you opportunities as well.
2: Sarah, tell us about the experiment. What's on there? Is that an alien?
3: Not an alien. I know. One day for you it will be. we had actually two different payloads on this rocket. So we've got one that is looking at how plants grow and if we can basically trick plants into pretending which way is up and down based on the water concentration, like the moisture gradient within vials. So we have that experiment, and that's a really cool one because astronauts are actually taking photos of it every 2 days for us. So I get that in my inbox. Literally got one this morning of astronauts taking photos of our images, which was just incredible. And then we've got a top secret payload on there, actually, that is part of a spin out. And it's coming in the near months, and you guys will be one of the first to hear about it. But my colleague Rebecca and I have created a company called Launch Labs, and we're hoping to put samples into Australian schools and homes that have been to space. And so I will update you as soon as that
2: looking
3: comes
2: forward
3: back,
2: to that
3: but
2: one.
3: It's floating around right now.
2: That's really, really exciting. Meanwhile, on Mars, Perseverance has spotted some strange rock formations that honestly look like somebody stacked stones. Who stacked them,
3: really,
2: Sarah?
3: Does.
2: Be honest with us. You can tell us.
3: So it really does. You know when you go on hikes, or you go out into nature and you often see people, especially near riverbeds, will put stones on top of each other. It's kind of like a natural human thing. We like stacking stones for whatever reason. And it really looks like that on Mars. But some clever scientists think that nothing has actually stacked these stones. They were once larger rocks, and the erosion from wind and particles from the Martian surface, and even maybe some erosion from radiation, have shaped them over billions of years. And it looks so human to us, and yet it is so alien and so different.
2: Okay, I've got a theory. And, you know, of course I'm going down the alien track, and that is, if the wind and all the other things that are floating around in the atmosphere are strong enough to erode these stones, let's say they were massive, wouldn't they be strong enough to blow them off the top as they get smaller as well?
3: I guess it might take even more billions of years. At the moment, they're still quite big stones, they're, you know, give it another 5 billion years, and I reckon we might just see that. We can call it the Warren event.
2: I mean, Mars, is it a changing landscape?
3: Yeah, it is, but very slowly compared to what we're used to on Earth. So Earth has this geographical cycle that we're very dynamic. Our crust is dynamic. Our everything is dynamic. We've got flowing water that makes a huge difference to landscapes. And Mars once did, we believe, have massive reservoirs of water, maybe even oceans, once had rivers, but now it's quite dormant. But dust storms are really prevalent, and the dust can start to corrode and start to shape things as well, but it's a much slower formation than what we see on the Earth, even in decades of time here.
2: It's fascinating to me how quickly our brains try and turn random shapes into something familiar to humans. Yeah. Does that constantly happen in astronomy?
3: Yeah, it does. It's a common phenomenon of humans trying to find faces in things, whether it's in the sky or in trees or in clouds. Like, we often try and make it relatable to us. And so, absolutely, it happens in astronomy quite a bit.
2: We're chatting with Dr. Sarah Webb from Swinburne University of Technology. And if all this space talk has got you hooked, which I'm sure it has, you're also going to be part of a massive live event happening in Melbourne. Tell us about that.
3: That's right. I am so excited that in August, on the 3rd of August, we will be having the Space Live Theatre event, and this is going to be phenomenal. So not only will you get to see me there, I'm probably the least cool of the people in our lineup. No. You'll get to hear from Jerry Griffin, who was one of the flight directors for the Apollo era, who worked through some of the biggest challenges that Apollo has ever had, including Apollo 13. So Jerry Griffin is just phenomenal. You also get to hear from Vanessa Weish, who is currently the director of the Johnson Space Center, and Holly Readings, who is the director of some of the Artemis programs. And so it is just jam-packed full of amazing things, everything from Apollo to Artemis, and only one night in Melbourne.
2: Fantastic. We'll chat to you, no doubt, closer to the day. Looking forward to it. Sarah, congratulations on the experience, and also getting your experiments up there in space. We look forward to finding out what the top secret one is.
3: Thank you so much. I can't wait to tell you.
2: Thank you. That was Dr. Sarah Webb from Swinburne University of Technology.
0: Joy Drive.

0: Joy Drives. It's 4 minutes to six. That's it for us for today. We'll be back tomorrow. Sound of Now is coming up at 4 p.m. tonight. If you're looking for something to watch on TV tonight, tune in to Netflix and watch Goddess Bless You from Death. That's what I'll be watching tonight. Goddess Bless You from Death. Susie Wrong's going to be talking about it on the radio tomorrow. Have a great night. Catch you tomorrow.
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2: Hello, I'm Peter Hislop. Tributes are flowing for AFL legend, motor neuron disease research advocate and former Australian of the Year, Neil Danaher. Danaher was one of four brothers who all played for Essendon, making history in 1990 to play in the same game for the same AFL-VFL club. He fought MND for 13 years and his work with Fight MND and the Big Freeze earned him the Australian of the Year award last year. Speaking in Parliament this afternoon, Anthony Albanese says Mr Danaher's remarkable legacy won't be forgotten.
3: Above all, it will be carried in the hearts of everyone who found new strength and, yes, new hope in their fight because of the extraordinary example that Neil set. May this wonderful Australian rest in peace. Yeah.
2: The family has accepted an offer from the Victorian Government for a state funeral. He was 65. The Royal Commission on Anti-Semitism and Social Cohesion has been told the Australian Federal Police was on increased vigilance in the lead-up to the Bondi terror attack. The Royal Commission has also heard resources at Australia's intelligence agency, ASIO, were stretched to deal with threats. AFP Assistant Commissioner Stephen Nutt says the organisation was on alert ahead of the Hanukkah event.
4: And that was communicated amongst our staff in terms of increased vigilance, and by that I mean understanding our subjects of investigations, our ongoing investigations, plus also how we receive and triage threat information in the lead-up of the holiday period.
2: The Victorian Coroner's Court has heard about Desi Freeman's final moments before a fatal confrontation at his hideout in the state's northeast. The court heard police used foam bullets and gas canisters before shooting Freeman. The man was the subject of the state's biggest manhunt after he shot dead officers Neil Thompson and Vadim Devart Hotar. Women will have greater access to information about perimenopause and menopause under a national campaign. Shannon Kirkwood has more.
5: The campaign follows a parliamentary inquiry which found women entered the life stage without adequate information on support, symptoms and treatment options. Specialist GP Dr. Ramya Raman is part of the campaign.
6: There are safe and effective treatments for perimenopause and menopause that will be suited to your personal circumstances and your medical history. It actually will help improve your quality of life. So it's really important to speak to your GP or speak to your doctor regarding that.
5: Women typically enter menopause between 45 and 60, and perimenopause can start in a woman's late 30s.
2: And Australians are being urged to learn how to respond and identify a severe allergic reaction. New research has found just one in four Australians know how to help in a food allergy emergency, while 5% can identify the signs and symptoms. Those include difficulty breathing or noisy breathing, swelling of the tongue, swelling or tightness of the throat, wheezing or persistent coughing and dizziness or collapse. CEO of Allergy and Anaphylaxis Australia, Sarah Emery, says waiting to act can be deadly.
7: Giving an adrenaline device to someone thought to be having anaphylaxis can potentially save their life. People are often frightened that, you know, they might do the wrong thing, but in the case of anaphylaxis, it's the hesitation that can cause rapid deterioration and sadly a loss of life.
2: And in State of Origin, Mitchell Moses is in doubt for Game 1 as the New South Wales playmaker struggles with a hamstring issue. It could pave the way for a debut from Ethan Strange. Moses was training with the Blues in Gosford today, but he has been sent for scans by staff after feeling tightness. Game 1 kicks off on Wednesday.
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8: This program is produced on Bunurong Country. 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
9: Oh man, music's moving real fast right now. There is a lot to look at tonight. We're going to review the concert we went to. We got to see Charlie play live.
10: Yeah, we did.
9: The tour of A Serial Idealist was incredible. New music on the way from Alicia Ray, Slater, Charlie XCX, and your headliner was one of our rising artists in 2025, Lola Young.
8: From the Joy 94.9 studios in St Kilda, Victoria, and across the country on the Community Radio Network, this is The Sound of Now with Triana Butler and Alana Rosso.
10: Triana, it is a great week. Lola Young is back.
9: Yes, and that is an achievement in and of itself.
10: It
9: let's
10: really
9: be real,
10: is.
9: There was a moment where a lot of people didn't think she was going to be able to come back.
10: No, and that's exactly it. So if you don't remember, there was, and it wasn't Glasto, was it? There was a gig last year where Lola was on stage performing mid-performance, and had a bit of a medical episode, passed out, and the fans were obviously really pushing to make sure Lola took care of herself. So the focus went from we want more music to please, please take care of yourself, because a lot of fans, you know, obviously quite concerned.
9: Well, it's the kind of thing where, you know, artists who are on the come up and everyone's telling them that they're amazing, it kind of becomes too much too soon.
10: Yes.
9: And when that happens, things can get really scary. And we've seen what happens. I don't want to name artists like Amy Winehouse, but that's the kind of thing that happens. You know what I mean?
10: I'm not going to name her, but here we go. But it's true. And this is, do you know what? It's learnings for fan bases everywhere in the world. And it's so humbling to see that now the new mentality is, we want to watch out for you. We want you to take care of yourself. So I'm really excited to have some brand new music this week from Lola Young. This song is co-written by James Blake as well. So let's give this one a listen. This is brand new from Lola Young from Down Here.
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0: song from down here, brand new for you this week on The Sound of Now.
1: And your headliner on this week's show as
0: sure
1: well.
0: Is.
1: Hello, welcome in. Good to have you here. My name is Triana Butler.
0: I'm Alana Rosso. This is the show you need to know when you need to know the songs you need to know, you know?
1: We've both tripped over ourselves once in the show so far.
0: Oh, I liked that.
1: Should we just start a tally? I think we just start a tally. This is a great entry point for the show. The new music you need to hear, there is a lot on the show tonight. Charlie XCX is back, and it is a big win for people who are of the Let's Wait for More Information club.
0: My fan club, my particular club.
1: Squarely across the desk at Alana, that is your scene. New music on the way as well from Replay. We're going to review Charlie's gig, Charlie EY with the blue hair. The out and proud Australian artist has just wrapped up her tour of a serial idealist.
0: And we got to go, Triana.
1: That's a two trips up for me. We're on fire. We got to go to the Melbourne leg. It was great.
0: It was so good. And we got to speak to some fans after, so stay tuned for that.
1: Yeah. Right now, though, we've got new music from Bujra.
0: I love Bujra.
1: So good, right? And this new album of his, Gentleman, coming out in July. He's looking very swish, very suave.
0: Very polished. Yeah.
1: Any excuse that you've got to, you know, have a suit jacket, like a tailored suit as your aesthetic for the album, I get it.
0: Absolutely. So this is brand new. Bujra, Could I Be? You're on The Sound of Now.

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10: Whoa, huge shout out. Just trying to meet the energy. We've got huge shout outs this week because guess what? 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
10: Big thank you to the Community Radio Network. 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But for now, I want to give a special shout out to someone who, when they signed up for their Joy membership, nominated The Sound of Now as their favourite show. So a big shout out to Em from Glen Iris. Thank you so much. 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Go onto any device that connects to the internet. Then you might want to open up a browser. And then from the browser, you might want to go into joy.org.au/membership and you can go from there.
11: Clear as mud.
10: Oh.
9: What's happening in music right now? This is the news.
11: Big week for you this week. Big week for the for team. I'm going to wait for more information before it comes along.
10: This is more information, Triana.
11: A couple of weeks ago, Charlie XCX released a song called
10: Rock Music.
11: Rock Music.
10: Specifically for Pebbles and Rocks.
11: Myself and Poppy, who we had on the show,
10: yeah,
11: producer of the show, friend of the show, was like, not sure about this.
10: Yeah.
11: Not sure. And your specific piece, you said it into the microphone.
10: I'm
11: going to wait for more information before I make a decision.
10: Which is
11: very mature of you.
10: Thank you.
11: I respect it.
10: It's not the most hardcore stance I could have as a radio presenter, but it's the one I'm taking.
11: Almost immediately after we got off air, Charlie was like, and now I'm doing B-sides that only exist on Instagram and on the vinyl. And there was a great song that was there, which of course we can't play because we don't have a legal copy of it.
10: Yeah.
11: Now we have new music and this one makes a lot more sense, and I'm a really big fan of this song. I may have listened to it 6 times in a row when it first came out. Remember back in 2008 when the global financial crisis hit,
10: and
11: everyone was like, oh no, the world is over. There was people were panicking.
10: Yeah.
11: Cost of living crisis was there.
10: Yeah.
11: Everyone was really, really worried.
10: Yeah.
11: And because of that and the way people were feeling, what was happening with pop music kind of shifted. And we had that really weird era where everything was the Black Eyed Peas, the world is falling apart, apocalypse, dancing till the world ends.
10: Bit of Bon Jovi, Have a Nice Day.
11: I think that was before then.
10: No, was it?
11: Yeah, that was 2003.
10: Oh, God.
11: Hang on, guess before we search.
10: Okay.
11: Release date for...
10: Have a Nice Day, Bon Jovi.
11: Have a Nice Day, Bon
10: Jovi.
11: Oh,
10: come on.
11: I said 2003.
10: Okay, I'm going to say 2004. Maybe it was...
11: 2005, okay.
10: So, okay, I wasn't too far
11: a little
10: off.
11: Before the financial crisis. But it was that era where there was... Everything felt like everything was about to fall apart.
10: Yeah.
11: And chaos and energy and anger at the way the world was being run.
10: Yeah.
11: We've now got this new song from Charlie XCX called SS26. If you're not into fashion, I mean spring, summer, 26. So talking about the kind of current and upcoming season for the next 6 months or so in the fashion world. Charlie in this song is specifically it is spring, summer, 2026. The world is ending and we're just going to try and party our way through it. exactly that kind of 2008 global financial crisis energy, but reimagined for 2026.
10: What an incredible analogy. I actually completely see that now you've said it. It has that exact tone to it. And honestly, I'm noticing a few other songs that are starting to sound like that too.
11: It's totally a theme. Let's listen to it. Charlie XCX, SS26. It's the sound of now.
6: Spring.

0: Alex back with the latest take on her new project, Rock Music, the second single off it. I like this one a whole lot more than the first.
1: Me too.
0: Maybe I just love the bass guitar that runs through the whole thing.
1: Yeah.
0: That bass rules. SS26 for Spring Summer 26. It's The Sound of Now, Triana Butler and Alana Rosso with you.
1: Hey.
0: That song really does kind of capture the kind of anger and kind of not, there's anger, but there's also just kind of this kind of blasé feeling, like,
1: yeah,
0: what can
1: like
0: we do about it? No one's listening to it.
1: Very like matter of fact, like, yeah, this is what's happening and this is how we're doing it. And I quite like that. I resonate a lot with that song. I can definitely see myself playing it like you 6 or 7 times after this.
0: I mean, it's the kind of thing with, like, there's so much of that music coming through at the moment. Like,
1: yeah.
0: I think to another one of producer Poppy's favorites, Slater, right?
1: Who's
0: just absolutely crushing it right now. But she's like, where Charlie there is quite restrained,
1: yeah,
0: Slater is just so angry.
1: So angry. And I'll tell you what, tell you someone else who was angry this week, Triana, based on Slater. I had feedback this week from someone I know that listens to the show.
0: You got feedback?
1: I got feedback. In fact, I've actually
0: just
1: got
0: some notes.
1: I've got a voice note. Yeah, actually, I have a voice note feedback. Do you want to get this,
0: yeah,
1: one to play?
2: I hate to be that person, and look, I really don't want to tell you how to do your job, but I think the people deserve more. And by more, I mean Slater. You honestly haven't played enough Slater. Looking at the last playlist, not a single song. What is going on? Not acceptable.
1: So, Carlo,
0: first of all, Carlo,
1: friend of the show.
0: First of all, Carlo, have you ever hung up a phone before? What was that noise at the end?
1: Carlo was so upset with our playlist when lacking Slater. Carlo yeeted it across the room and went, absolutely not.
0: We need to bring back flip phones that work so that you can just hang up and...
1: Oh, what an absolute move. We need to bring them back. So that was the feedback, Carlo. Thank you, Carlo, for telling us how you feel, how you really feel. So, do you know what? Just to make sure that we're catering to all your needs...
0: Yeah.
1: How about a bit of Slater?
0: Get it on. This, by the way, is the radio edit of this song. So keeping in mind that this is the clean version that doesn't have any swear words in it. This is Slater with Crank. It's The Sound of Now.

0: Slater, Crank. Just let that one sit in your spirit for a bit. A lot of feeling, a lot of honesty in that one from Slater.
1: The old sound of now can't come to the phone right now. Why? Because she's dead.
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2: This is the sound of now.

0: Adanam, Melbourne, that is Replay with Sunset So Soon. She says it's a song about when the days shorten and we want to hold on to sunlight a little bit longer, inspired by this late autumn that we find ourselves in right now.
1: Oh, I feel that so much. I don't know what it is, Triana, but I seem to have a really emotional connection to the change of seasons.
0: Yeah, how's that?
1: I don't know. I just feel like sometimes when those, those in-between months happen, you know, and I notice that the sun, you know, again, like to this point, the sun kind of sets a little bit earlier or a little bit later, depending on which part of the hemisphere you're in.
0: And it's kind of a liminal time as well. It's not quite winter yet. It's not summer. It's in between. Yeah. And can't make its mind up.
1: It's a weird feeling of like being excited for what's to come, but also mourning the loss of something that you're just about to say goodbye to as well. Yeah.
0: I feel that.
1: Yeah.
0: Ah, the sun sets so soon. You're so right, Replay. It's the sound of now. Triana Butler and Alana Rosso with you.
1: Hi.
0: Now, we got to head out to see the live show for Australian artist Charlie.
1: Charlie EY.
0: Artist Charlie EY, not Charlie XCX. You're so right. She's just wrapped up the tour of A Serial Idealist off the back of The Life of A Serial Idealist.
1: Yep.
0: You have the hoodie of A Serial Idealist.
1: We've been talking about this already and I didn't even put two and two together that I'm wearing the hoodie today. Yes, I am. It was a great gig, Triana. I had a really, really good time. And do you know what I keep thinking of when I think back on that gig? And I know we spoke to Charlie about this too. Charlie makes her own outfits.
0: Yes.
1: That was so cool that she made that outfit for the night.
0: How does anyone make clothing? It actually blows my mind. I know that I have a very specific set of skills in editing audio and whatnot. When people are like, I just make these cool costumes and I sing songs, my mind explodes.
1: Yeah.
0: How exciting that is.
1: Yeah, definitely. It was such a great gig. I know we had a really good time. And we also got a chance to catch up with somebody who was in the front row the whole time. And Triana, you and I throughout the gig kept looking at each other and looking back over to this person because...
0: Looking at the whole front row. The whole front row were all just... seemed like they were going through it.
1: Oh, they really were. There was a lot of moments that Charlie shared with them. And I love so much that interaction between Charlie and those fans as well.
0: There was one clip, I think, that went online. Of one of the songs that I think Charlie posted online.
1: There were
0: tears and there was hugs. It was really heartfelt.
1: Yeah, it was so good. It was one of the little rock stars actually for the night because what Charlie does, I realised this, she did this at every gig, puts a little star on the ground in the front row. It says, yes. Little rock star. And if you are standing on that star, you get to be the little rock star for the night.
0: That's
1: How fun
0: cute,
1: is that?
0: Right? It's very cute. Or if you're wearing baggy jeans.
1: Yes, if you're wearing baggy jeans, that's right. Oh, what a great gig. So, no, everyone had a really good time, but we took a moment to have a chat to superfan M, and wow, yeah, she really was a superfan.
0: I mean, first of all, this is not the first Charlie gig you've been to this week.
2: No, I was at her Brisbane show last night.
1: Oh, my gosh.
0: Is that where you're from?
2: No, I'm from Sydney. I'm just traveling for the tour.
1: That's
0: so you're
1: so
0: seeing
1: cool.
0: Every show on the tour almost?
2: 3 out of 4.
0: I did catch some emotions from you. You looked like you were going through it. I did want to check in and make sure you're doing okay.
2: Look, I think I cried through the whole second half of her show. But, I mean, she's just my safe place. And so when I'm at her shows and I get to hear her music, she gives me that place that kind of makes me feel safe and get to have those emotions and, get everything out that I might have been bottling in. And tonight, that is exactly what I did.
1: Oh,
2: I just
1: wow.
2: sobbed through it all.
1: Oh my gosh. Is there a song, Em, that specifically speaks to you? The one that really catches you off guard every time?
2: Oh, okay. That's kind of hard. Okay.
1: You can name multiple. It doesn't have to be one.
2: Her song Arizona, because it's about anxiety and stuff. So I have that tattooed on me.
1: Oh, no way.
2: I have it on my wrist. It says I'm more. It's basically just saying that I'm more than my mental health. I'm more than my anxiety.

0: Oh my god.
1: So good. Oh my goodness.
0: What's it feel like being in a room like the one we've just come out of here in Nam at the Night Cat, and Charlie's played live? You know that, you know, 90-95% of that room is very, very queer. What's that feel like being in that kind of space?
2: It feels safe. Like, you know, you can go in there and you can be yourself. You're going to be accepted. No one's going to judge you for who you are or anything like that. And it is one of the safest places to be.
1: Oh, that's so great. Also, because she does set that up at the start of the night, doesn't she? Where the whole, there are four or five house rules, like be nice to each other, like dance, sing, and take care of everybody like they're your best friends and your family. I loved that.
0: We're going to hand the station over to you. Do you want to pick a song for us to play next? What song do you want to play?
2: Am I allowed to pick any Charlie song?
1: Absolutely.
0: Yeah, any song in the world, but I would assume you'd pick a Charlie song.
2: Obviously. I'm going to pick Man on the Moon.
1: Yes. Excellent choice.

0: That song just crushing people's hearts. Oh my god. From Charlie, the song is called Man on the Moon. It is The Sound and Ali with Triana Butler and Alana Rosso.
1: Hey, what's up? Now, we're going from one jaw-dropping song to another because, Triana, this morning I told you, in preparation for our show, do not listen to the song I have listed in our playlist, which is by Jacatine. Now, Jacatine, famously one of the 2023 rising artists that you've listed.
0: Mm-hmm. Yes. Very early on the Jacatine train. Whoop, whoop. Chugga, chugga, chugga, chugga.
1: Well, that train is coming to the platform right now because, my gosh, was I listening to this song with jaw agape. Mm-hmm. I couldn't believe the first time I heard this particular song. So what I said to you was, do not listen to it. We're going to get a live recording of you listening to it for the first time. So I pulled out the phone. I've recorded Triana's first reaction. Maybe we'll put this on our socials. Don't forget to follow us, by the way, at thesoundof.now on IG. But maybe you might have the same reaction to listening to this song for the first time.
0: Yeah,
1: give it a minute.
0: I was pretty impressed. And, you know, I was able to see a very early version of Jacatine in 2023 standing on the crate.

0: milk crate
1: no.
0: in the middle of a tiny rehearsal room
1: The
0: inner north of Melbourne in front of like 10 people. And she was like, I'm just going to run some songs. And every song crushed. She's just what's next.
1: Wow.
0: She's incredible.
1: What an amazing experience. Oh, I'm so jealous. Well, I'm going to try to relive this for myself here in the studio. This is Tell Me, I Heard It From My Father. Jacatin, you're on The Sound of Now.
0: Do you need me to stand on a crate?

0: The Sound of Now continues next.
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0: mean, wouldn't you know it, the absolute worst of luck. This week, Alicia Ray came all the way down from Sydney to Melbourne to perform live on the exact day that we went up
1: Melbourne to Sydney
0: for the day. Ships passing in the night. At some point, Alicia Ray, we will get you in the studio to talk about music.
1: We simply must.
0: With that. From Alicia Ray, it is called I Might. And I love the Alicia Ray cinematic universe that is building in the music video as well. Because seemingly all the other boys from the previous music videos have all mysteriously disappeared. And I have a feeling that the only central tie to all of these boys disappearing might be one Alicia Ray.
1: But can I tell you that there is one quote that we got through the release, which was Alicia Ray puts the hot in psychotic. Alicia Ray, listen, if you are not going to be releasing merch, I will make it for you, okay? We are doing that. Merch that says I put the hot in psychotic. Do it now.
0: If that's not on a t-shirt, Alicia, what are we doing? What are we doing? All right, you're on the sounder now. Triana Butler and Alana Rosso with you. Now, Eli
1: yes.
0: is one of our rising artists for 2026. This trans woman from the US whose whole aesthetic for the lead up to this project has been like
1: Nokia 3310.
0: Well, I was going to say like someone auditioning for American Idol, or at least believing that they're about to audition for American Idol by singing into the photo booth on their laptop and just like singing and lip syncing. And that's the whole vibe. That's the whole aesthetic.
1: Yeah.
0: And she's like, I'm dreaming of being the next stage girl. And now it's coming true.
1: Yes.
0: And she's, you know, on a song with Zara Larsson.
1: Yes.
0: And she's bringing out people to be her stage girl during the performance. There is a deluxe version of the album that's come out now. And off of that, got brand new music from it. This is called Stars, brackets Lullaby. It is all drenched in that kind of late 90s, early 2000s pop music that you would have had on a So Fresh CD.
1: Oh, take me there right now. Say less.
0: Shakaya, eat your heart out.

0: that to whoever producing that record decided that we needed to have specifically like a couple solid bars of this intro right at the front. Just enough for me to loop that we can talk over and just stay in this space for a minute. Listen to this.
1: I'm walking down the street. I've got my CD Discman going. I'm wearing some sort of like tapered pant, yes. Probably pink. It's probably stretchy.
0: Do you know what it is for me? There's a particular beepy sound in this. It's like a ting. It's like really high. It's here right now.
1: Oh, yeah.
0: I don't know where that comes from. It's like
1: a triangle, isn't it?
0: It's a triangle, yeah. But it's like sampled and it's gated and it's just so sick.
1: So
0: all right.
1: Good.
0: So that's from Eli off of the deluxe version of her album. The song is called Stars, brackets, Lullaby. And with that, the sound of now is over for this week.
1: Boo.
0: Thank you for being here. It's been real. My name is Triana Butler.
1: I'm Alana Rosso.
0: You've been bloody amazing.
1: You've been bloody amazing.
0: Full playlist is up on the website, joy.org.au/thesoundofnow. And you can grab us on Instagram at thesoundof.now. We'll see you over there. Huge shout out to Joy's content manager, Elliot Attard. Production manager, Liz Bush. Tech manager, Michael Strauss. Joy's music director, Michael Pohl. Our audio design is by Chris Kubacki. Our voiceover artist is Jeans. And a very special thank you to Beth Tracy and Zach Blank at the CBAA for your assistance.
1: Thank you. Now, Triana, it would be remiss of us to not play a particular artist this week, mm-hmm. given some stuff that's been going on. So there was a doco that came out last week. It was the Kylie doco, and everyone has been talking about it. Mm. Now, I have seen about 2.5 episodes. It's like a 3-parter.
0: I haven't seen it at all. How is it?
1: It is incredible. It is so, so good. We go back through the fashions, the music videos, the whole story where it starts from Neighbours and the loves, right? Jason Donovan's there. We talk about Michael Hutchins, which, by the way, that storyline. Oh, heartbreaking. Please go watch this if you haven't already.
0: So what's the storyline? Well, I think I remember seeing something about them, like he was her true love.
1: True love. Kylie has a realization that really the time she spent with Michael was like a time that she will never, ever be able to replicate again in this lifetime. And I am so, I was tearing up. I was a babbly little mess.
0: But that's also like a good thought to carry with you as well. Like the time that you are having right now, like
1: yes.
0: Soak it in, take a look around.
1: Take it all in.
0: Take a listen, absorb this space because we will never be in this exact same space again. And you're going to look back on this exact moment in like 3 years, 5 years, 10 years and just go, wow, remember when that was happening? What a time. Can you believe we lived through that?
1: The people are getting this for free, Triana. I feel like we need to start paying for some of this. So I think we need to take the show out with a little bit of Kylie. What do you reckon?
0: Good shout.
1: Let's do it. This is Light Up, Kylie Minogue, fresh out of the Netflix doco. Thanks for being

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1: We at Geeks Out would like to acknowledge the traditional owners of the land we broadcast from today and the peoples of the Kulin Nation. 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
10: Thanks to Triana and, what's the other person's name?
11: Alana.
10: Alana, thank you.
11: It rhymes.
10: Yes, that's for the sound of now. We are tonight, myself and Tamsin. Hi, Tamsin.
11: Hi, Clayton.
10: We have got a big show, so we're going to get straight into it. We find out if the show really delivers on the promise of in Maximum Pleasure Guaranteed, before we head to a galaxy far, far away again for the Mandalorian Grogu. And finally, the kids of Stranger Things are tucked into bed. It's grandparents' time to come out and play in the burrows. But first, not the news.
11: Nothing. No news. No.
10: In the studio, we have Nikki Brook, award-winning author of Plague Lands, a coming-of-age dystopian novel that explores themes both familiar and unique. And most importantly for us, queer themes, namely a bisexual hero. And in fact, Nikki's bio describes her as an advocate for bisexual heroes in stories.
11: I should have a sound effect for that.
10: There is better ways to do that. That's fine. But still.
11: Like this.
10: Oh, yeah. There we go. All right. Nikki is a Melbourneian, and you might catch her around the con circuit ready to sign her novels, which include not only Plague Lands, but The Hushian Fox and the upcoming prequel to her first novel, Plague Beginnings. Nikki, welcome to Geeks Out, and congratulations on your book so far.
12: Thank you so much for having me.
10: Just drown her out.
11: Well, that's really loud.
10: All right, so let's jump into it. Before we actually dive into your books, what are your go-to books or other media indeed?
12: I really love young adult science fiction, which is obviously what I write as well, but I do read it a lot. Anything by Amy Kaufman, Jay Kristoff, Megan Spooner, who all write together as well. Another Nikki Lee, she's fantastic. And obviously a bit of fantasy as well. I don't mind a bit of Fourth Wing. And obviously anything with a bit of queer rep as well. Mm-hmm. Yeah.
11: We love that. Yes.
10: Well, we talked about Fourth Wing last week because it's getting a TV series. So, so how did Playground... I'm doing great tonight. Playgrounds. How did Plague Lands come together, and how would you describe the story, and you do this first if you like, for potential readers?
12: Okay, yes. So the story is about a future where all, basically there's been a huge pandemic and there's less people in the world than there is now, and we're all living in cities that are encased in glass bubbles that protect people from the diseases outside. Now, you can't go outside without a hazmat suit, but then Martina, the main character, she sees somebody outside without a hazmat suit, so she's a little bit like, what's going on? And no spoilers, because that is in the first chapter. And the rest of the book is her figuring it out, I guess.
11: I love that.
10: Yeah.
12: But how did it come about?
10: Yeah, absolutely.
12: Well, I've always wanted to be a writer, but this, and I have written other stories before this, but this was my first novel. And this was inspired by me living in the States, in the US. And I was really shocked when I lived there that they have lots of advertising for medications online. And obviously, everybody knows about their medical system. There's not a lot of free systems, free medications and free healthcare there. So I was quite shocked when I lived there. And when I came back, it just, I guess this story kept brewing about how big pharmaceutical companies could potentially be taking advantage of people. So even though this has COVID themes, I actually thought of this before COVID. And this story had been brewing in my head for quite a while before COVID. And I kind of joke that I predicted.
10: That's fair.
11: I love that. I love the prediction. Yes,
10: like because I can't think of many books or any at all that really deal with Big Pharma as the as a antagonist. So that's what I found really interesting about the book.
12: And we know that it really does happen as well. There's been big cases against some Big Pharma, but obviously they're doing a lot of good as well. So I hope. My intention in writing this book is to explore both sides. Mm-hmm. So, yeah.
10: Yeah.
11: And nice. Yeah, it's really nice on both sides there. One thing you do really explore, and it's one of the things we love about this, is Martina's bisexuality, and that it isn't treated like a very special episode kind of thing, but it's actually part of who she is. And in this bigger dystopian adventure, was that important for you from the start?
12: Yeah, well, yes and no. So I discovered I was bisexual while writing this novel.
11: Oh, wow. That's cool. Yeah. So, coming out story.
12: So for most of my life, I've thought I was straight because I am attracted to men. And I thought that's all it was. And this is why representation is so important, because I really didn't understand that my feelings for some women were actual attraction. And then all of the characters that I was writing were bisexual. So I had to look internally and wonder why that was the case. Martina sort of helped me explore my own sexuality while I explored hers as well. And one thing that was really important to me once I realized was to bring in this queer normative world. The world is already bleak enough as it is. I didn't want her queerness to be something that she was battling. So in no point do I ever actually label their sexuality in the book, but I do in real life, because I think it's important to have labels now because it helps us build community. But I hope in the future we can all be quite fluid, and who you're attracted to and who you love, it doesn't matter. So
10: you definitely use show don't tell to let us know about that bisexuality. So
11: it was lots of fun. I'm like, oh, hang on.
10: All right, so I love it when an author narrates their own work for an audiobook, and you did that. What was that process like?
12: Oh, my God, it was so difficult. It's one of the hardest things I've ever done. Firstly, when I first started, I didn't like the sound of my voice. I'm still getting used to it. But after months, actually, it ended up taking me quite a long time, because it was the first time I'd narrated something. And for an audiobook, you need to be very precise. I needed to make sure that I was getting the right words that were on the page. And sometimes I would flip one of the words, even though it might have the same meaning, I was trying to get it word for word. So I did a lot of re-recording and then a lot of editing as well. So it's one of the hardest things I've ever done. One thing, hopefully it's not apparent right now, but I run out of breath very easily. So on the longer sentences, I kept running out of breath and I'd have to re-record it.
11: I never even think of that. I think we're very lucky having someone to talk with. Mm-hmm. Like, you're not using long or going on long diatribes in a radio station. But I can imagine, while you're reading the book, having to get that breathing technique. It's very...
12: Yeah.
11: Wow.
10: Into the nose, out through the mouth.
12: And I re-recorded the first, I think, 4 or even 5 chapters after I'd finished the rest of the book, because those first few chapters, I sort of got my rhythm and things like that. And at first, it was very awkward.
11: Oh, how did you go setting up a studio or finding one?
5: I was very lucky. So thank you to Vision Australia who helped me with that. I actually used their recording studios because I was working for them at the time in a completely different capacity. And they helped me very much. They're very supportive people, and obviously they wanted accessible versions out there. So yeah, they helped me with that.
11: That's awesome. Both Clayton and I love listening to audiobooks, and of course the accessibility for them is really important, so that's amazing.
10: And I have to say that I've read a lot of audiobooks, and I was really impressed by the quality of yours. I actually have listened to one more recently and I was like, this is not as good, and this was done by a big company, and the quality of yours is actually better. So it was great to listen to.
5: My heart is exploding right now. Thank you so much. It probably goes back to I'm a bit of a perfectionist. Mm-hmm. So
11: we love that and appreciate it muchly. So you decided in your next novel, rather than going forward, like, you know, secondary novels normally do, your follow-up to Plaguelands is titled Plague Beginnings. What made you go that direction and feel it's right?
5: I wanted to be able to give something back to the readers sooner rather than later, because my second novel, The Hooksian Fox, was released in between. I just felt like they were waiting for quite a while, and I had this idea in my head anyway. Plagued Beginnings is actually told in Plaguelands, like the story of it is actually told in Plaguelands, because it's the backstory of Martina, the main character. So if you want to avoid spoilers, then obviously read Plague Beginnings first. Mm-hmm. But also I kind of think what's going to happen isn't that much of a surprise. There's not this big twist, but it's about the emotional journey. So I think even if you've read Plaguelands first and you go back, I actually think that's going to be even more emotional. And I know one of my readers that helped me cried on a train because of it. Aww. So heads up, you may cry.
11: Ready for it.
10: And are you going to be putting together the audiobook for this one too?
5: I hope so. Mm-hmm. At this point, I don't know when that will be happening.
10: Fair enough.
5: But obviously it is really important to me to have accessible formats out there. Mm-hmm. So one day, yes.
11: We love that.
10: So the Hooksian Fox is basically, its title comes from Chinese folklore. Was that something you were familiar with before you wrote the book?
5: I have some Chinese friends. So yes, we discussed it before, and I absolutely love mythology. So after talking with some Chinese friends, I did a lot more research. And Clayton, I love how you're pronouncing it, which is the correct pronunciation.
10: Thank you. Yep.
5: I anglicize it by saying Hooksian. Uh-huh. But yes, Hooksian or Hooksian is more correct. And if somebody said Hooksian, I wouldn't be offended.
10: Yeah.
5: But yeah.
10: I lived in China, so it helps.
11: So what's next for you?
5: Well, The Hooksian Fox 2 is going to come out after Plagued Beginnings. So it's a very big year. Yeah. So Plagued Beginnings comes out next Wednesday.
10: Wow.
5: And The Hooksian Fox will be a few months behind. We don't have a publishing date as yet, but I do plan... the sequel will be coming out later this year, hopefully before November. So lots happening.
11: And what are you doing for the launch of Plague Beginnings?
5: Well, I want to share a little exclusive that you can actually get the ebook for free when you subscribe to my newsletter. So get on that. Obviously, if you want a paperback copy, that's different. But a ebook copy, I will be giving to my subscribers for free.
11: I love it. And how can on the socials and subscription people find you?
5: Well, the easiest to subscribe is to go to my website, which is nikkibrooke.com, nikkibrooke.com. And there's a newsletter link there. And my socials is Nikki Brooke Author. So you can find me on most platforms that way.
11: Lovely.
10: Awesome. So, Nikki, you're going to stick around and help us talk about Maximum Pleasure Guaranteed. And so we're coming up next. We are going to have a talk about that show. You're on Geeks Out on Joy 94.9.
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16: 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Being evil has a
10: price. All right, in the studio we have myself, Tamsin. Hi, Tamsin.
11: Hi.
10: And we also have Nikki Brooke.
17: Hello.
10: Hi, Nikki. Nikki is an author, and we just had a chat to her about her books, multiple books, with more coming next Wednesday, in fact. So that's awesome. And now we're going to talk about a new series with Tatiana Maslany in it, Maximum Pleasure Guaranteed, which is on Apple TV. And we're going to have a listen to a trailer first.
18: Can I be uncomfortably honest with you? I just didn't think I'd be here, you know? Like, I'm supposed to have it all figured out.
19: We require commitment.
18: Commitment? Yeah.
19: This is an incredible opportunity.
18: Honestly, I'm a mess. Do you guys ever watch porn?
19: Commitment.
18: Mom?
20: You think you're the victim?
18: Look, I'm barely treading water.
21: You're saying treading water like is a bad thing.
22: You're doing great.
18: Thank you for listening.
22: Of course. I hate to do this, but we've only got like 6 minutes left.
20: Can we make 6 minutes work?
22: Paula.
23: I'm getting stomach bubbles. I can feel it.
24: You have no idea who you're dealing with.
10: All right, that is the trailer. It is definitely an interesting series. Paula relaxes from her complications by finding solace in a camboy, but when she witnesses a violent attack during one of their sessions, Paula is drawn into a complicated scenario involving scams, blackmail, and murder.
11: Yeah. This is not normally a Geeks Out cup of tea, but with all the scams in it, we very much decided on a Geeks stage we related to it.
10: Absolutely. And it's got some people we love in it, like, as I said before, Tatiana Maslany, Jake Johnson, who's pretty cool, and a few other faces I didn't much recognise, but I'm kind of loving everybody.
11: Oh, true. And for those who don't remember, Tatiana is from Orphan Black, mm-hmm. and she looks very different in this one. I'm loving her hair's out of control.
10: Yes.
11: It's just beautiful.
5: She's such a fabulous actor.
11: Isn't she?
10: And she was actually in Star Trek... the kid one.
11: Oh, yes, as one of the voices.
10: No. No, the kid one is in Academy. I couldn't think of that. Oh. Star Trek. She's in Star Trek Academy.
5: Is she?
10: Yeah.
5: Another reason to watch
10: Very
5: it.
10: Very brief.
11: Oh,
10: but yeah.
11: Yes.
10: Yes, but still. So, Tamsin, how did you feel about the show so far?
11: Look, I honestly... The name of it had me intrigued, mm-hmm. but I didn't think it would pay out because it was just like, oh, it's a weird concept and how are you going to make a whole series out of it? But, you know, that TV trapdoor opened up and down I went into that rabbit hole and I'm hanging out for this week's episode because I'm totally, totally caught.
10: Mm-hmm. So, I think you've seen one, Nikki, is that correct?
5: I did, mm-hmm. and I felt the same way. Like, the title intrigued me, but the hook really didn't do it that justice. But I love Tatiana so much that I was like, okay, let's give it a go. And, yeah, I'm hooked. One episode in, and I'm like, oh.
11: I can't believe you didn't watch the second one.
10: As the dog freaks out in the background.
11: Yeah, she's making herself at home, yes. as always. That's Ava, our rescue Frenchie. My rescue Frenchie.
10: Definitely yours, not mine. So So this is actually definitely not normally my sort of thing either. Tatiana Maslany is a way to get me into stuff, definitely. But I thought I'd give it a go because the trailer really intrigued me. And then watching the first episode, I was like, this has a lot of hooks in it. And I was very drawn, and kind of the way it kind of unveils itself made me want to know what happens next. So I did actually watch the second episode. Mm-hmm. And that made it even more intriguing because we, without bringing too much of a spoiler, we do then bring in some interesting queer elements as well. So
11: Very true.
12: I look forward to that. Mm-hmm.
10: I don't want to say what they are, but I was kept watching because I wanted to know what was going to happen next. And there are these little surprises that kind of poke out at you all the way along. And they keep getting new ones, but it's not in that really annoying way where it's not ever giving you answers. You are getting answers, but then it's giving you another question to go with the answer. Because I hate that in shows where they're like, here's a question, and a question, and a question. So,
12: I agree with that. That's how I felt about it.
11: Yeah, and the way it shaped it as well, because, like, there's a little bit of that, you hear it in there, that it gets, the premise is almost ridiculous. Like, we were talking about this, you know, the black male online sex worker, how's parenting drama, she's soccer mum kind of thing, like, how's this all fitting together? Mm. But then it works, kind of, and makes us go, oh, hang on, she had an ordinary life, but now she's, like, I felt hooked into that, like, oh, this could happen to anyone. Could happen to me.
12: Yeah. And I think also because the main character's name, Paula is such a strong character as well. Like, you want to follow her. You want to see what she does next.
11: Especially, like, because you feel like she's just a mum. She was just having a bit of fun. She's just releasing tension from a controlling boss and a, you know, ex-partner. And, like, let's just have some fun. Oh, no, you can't have fun.
10: Mm-hmm. One thing I really enjoyed about this was I think it presents women's sexuality really positively here because this is the sort of criteria that we throw into a man's story about them accessing cams and whatever else. But women are often left out of that story, which is not the case in the real world. I'm the least qualified person to talk about this, by the way.
11: No, that's all right.
10: But it definitely stood out to me as being that really positive. Like, women are not shown as having casual hookups very often and things like that. Whereas here we've got her accessing a cam for that relief from the world. And that's a really interesting story, I think, in there as well. And you can both tell me if I'm wrong.
11: No.
12: And, agreed.
11: Yeah. And, I mean, not really a spoiler, but she actually ends up talking about it, you know, because of everything that's going on. And the people she talks to actually G her up kind of thing. Like, it's not shamed. You know, she's ready to be shamed and someone to laugh at her and that kind of thing. And they're just like, yeah, no, you go, girl, kind of thing.
10: Really, the only person she doesn't want to tell about it is her ex-husband. And that is a really solid plan because there's good reasons not to tell him. Yeah,
11: exactly. So,
10: but everybody else, even she goes to the police, which is pretty early on in the show. So it's not like she's trying to hide this about herself, which I loved because it's not often the case in shows.
12: I was going to say that it felt like she wanted to do the right thing despite what might come back on her. So I really liked that about her as well.
11: Yeah, that she wanted, because so I did a bit of research about, because the blackmailing and the bribery, and the ACCC reports that romance scams losses in Australia increased across 2025 with more than $28.6 million reported to ScamWatch, an online contact responsible more than 80% of those losses. So online contact, so online romances were reported for 80% of those losses. So this isn't just a Pulp Fiction thing, you know, it's quite modern sense that's happening.
10: It is actually, I was living in Hong Kong, in fact, I was blackmailed for my sexuality, and I can really relate to a lot of the things that are happening to her because of that. And I can see the same things I was doing. I was, you know, really nervous and anxious about it, but at the same time I talked to people and I made actions around doing something about it rather than allowing myself to be blackmailed. So those, I'm really relating to her actions in that way. So
12: that's amazing.
11: That's so awesome. Have you been in any romance scandals, Nikki?
5: No, or at least none that I want to admit to. No, I haven't.
10: There's still time.
11: I was going to say, yeah, back in the day, we had those ones where people would want to meet up in nefarious places and you'd be just like, no. And they're like, oh, come on in. And you'd be like, how stupid do you think I am? And I've always backed myself up by letting people know where I am and things like that because, mm-hmm. yeah, it's always, there's always chances. But, yeah, I've had people ask me for money. Someone mm-hmm. came yeah. over to my house, had a... I saw them for one night, then decided the next day to ask me for $5,000 because look at where I lived, look at what I had, I could lend him money till payday. And I was like, not $5,000.
10: No, here's $10. Here you go.
11: Yeah, exactly.
5: That does sound a little bit on this level.
11: Yeah.
5: Really.
11: Yeah, yeah. But it just astonished me that he had the nerve. This is a bit more blackmail-ish, but, he was just... And then he guilted me into, but look at your life. You're so much better than me and you're doing so well. You won't miss it.
10: Yeah, it's a weird world indeed.
11: It's absolutely phenomenal. This is just such a... going down actually quite well as well. So Rotten Tomatoes, as I checked 2 days ago, was already at 92%, and the audience score was 86%. So people are really, as much as we take those kind of ones, but yeah, the twisty pacing and the cast are really winning people over.
10: And this is not my type of show in normal circumstances, and I'm a very, I'm not very favourable to Apple TV shows, as we know from my reviews, because they're slow. This is not slow. Yeah.
11: This is probably the two episodes. I couldn't believe how much I had to actually check at the end of one that I'd still been in, that I hadn't fallen asleep and we'd gone into a second or third episode. There was so much jam-packed in.
5: There was so much in there. And it just really roped you into it. So you were so invested. But, yeah, I've just been writing too much, obviously, to have gone on to the second episode. But it's weighting me.
11: Yes. Well, and this is it. When they're weekly drops, sometimes it's nice to wean yourself. And, I've got a couple of series that I suddenly realised I've missed 4 episodes, so I could binge them on the weekend. It was nice.
5: I do love a good binge. With some chocolate.
11: Yes. Oh, definitely. Popcorn, for sure.
10: I keep forgetting that The Testaments has come out and then go, oh, yeah, I've got to watch that.
11: Yes, I haven't
5: got around to that yet either.
10: I love it, which is a weird statement to speak about sort of show, but still.
5: You love the pain, though. I don't do, you? Yeah, this is why you like playing Glam as well.
10: Yeah, it's absolutely about, how much.
11: No, beautiful read, Nikki. I appreciate that. Mm-hmm. Yes, Clayton likes his...
10: I do like to watch, suffering. All right. Now, this is on Apple TV. It has 2 episodes out so far. There are more on their way. I actually don't know how many the season will be running for, but yeah, I actually wasn't expecting it to stop at the end of the second episode. I was ready for the third, but no, it's not out yet. Coming up next, Tamsin's going to jump on the flyer and give us a review of The Mandalorian and Grogu. And to be clear, she is the small green one. You're on Geeks Out on Joy 94.9.
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10: The Mandalorian and Grogu. This is going great. The Mandalorian and Grogu has hit cinemas with an interesting reception. Tamsin is going to give us her thoughts on it. Tamsin, over to you.
11: Okay, but first, we will have a bit of a trailer.
7: Hey, never touch the buttons. I can use some information.
8: Whoa, for this price, I'll tell you whatever you want.
7: I'm looking for a hut.
8: Close for the night. Thank you.
7: Gangsters. More criminals.
9: Long live the Empire.
7: We'll take out every bad guy in your deck of cards.
25: This isn't about revenge. It's about preventing another war.
7: Strap in.
26: You will suffer. And then it will be his turn.
7: Before going into harm's way, check your armor.
27: The kid will live centuries beyond me. I won't always be around to protect him.
26: Are you scared? You should be.
7: Do we run? Or do we fight?
26: I like this kid.
7: What are you waiting for? Let's save the rest for after dinner.
11: Let's always save Pablo Pascal for after dinner, please.
10: Just a question without notice. Can Ava see ghosts that we can't?
11: Probably.
10: She's kind of staring at the door.
11: She does that in this studio. It's very nerve-wracking. She did it the other day. I was like, please don't do that. When you left.
10: Oh.
11: I was like, Ava, stop it. But talking about Pablo Pascal and dogs, there is a fan. I highly recommend if you're a fan, go and look at Pablo and puppies. It is just adorable. Anyway, that's my. I'll be fanning this whole thing because, you know, that's what Grogu and the Mandalorian, if you didn't get it from the trailer just then, Din Djarin. And his young apprentice, Grogu, return to the big screen Star Wars adventure as the New Republic calls on the Mandalorian bounty hunter to help deal with the scattered Imperial threats across the galaxy. So, directed by Jon Favreau.
10: Yeah, Favreau.
11: Yes, we'll go with Favreau. I like an extra vowels in there.
10: Tamsin throws out random because before you said didn't say Pedro either.
11: Oh, didn't I?
10: No, Pablo.
28: Yeah. I think he said Pablo.
11: Okay, sorry, Pedro.
10: I think you've been listening to that Dracula song too much.
11: I think I have been too. That is one of my favourite songs. But
28: it's very catchy, so understandable.
11: Catchy. So, yes, and it stars, of course, Pedro Pascal, Sigourney Weaver, Jeremy Allen White, and many other more. One of the really big things I want to point out is this is one of the first Star Wars without music by, and I've gone completely blank on who previously did it, but the new music is with Ludwig Göransson back on music duties on this one, and it is phenomenal. He's got a little bit of EDM in there, and I was going to get some of the music, but I couldn't find a purchasable download.
10: No, I had to ask what EDM was.
11: Oh, yes, electronic dance music. Bit of
10: I'm old, okay?
11: I know. I love it. So, I'm just going to say it. I had fun. I'm going to reject the Naysay Council, and this movie gives you exactly what it says on the tin. You see the Mandalorian and you get Grogu, and shock horror, you get the Mandalorian and you get Grogu. You know?

0: She's in there just playing, coming and rescuing the day as Sigourney does in only Sigourney's ways. And again, even though it's a movie, it's episodic. It is like there's a beautiful structure after structure of, you know, they go and do that adventure and then they go and rescue and they do that. And I'm not spoiling because it's just there. And I was speaking to you both earlier, one thing I really would have loved, and I think this is future because, you know, there's going to be future movies like this because I think they enjoyed making it so much, but I would have loved to seen the Ewoks in it. I was hanging out. There was a lot of good creatures, but I just want an Ewok to come on the screen.
1: Like, it sounds like they would have fit in.
0: Perfectly. They weren't in Andorra, but they were in sort of moons of and things like that. And I was just like, surely with everyone else, you know, making, there was little R2-D2s in the background and the C-3PO walked across and I'm like, just throw me an Ewok. That's all I'm asking.
2: Look, to be honest, I actually enjoyed Caravan of Courage more as a kid than I did the actual Star Wars trilogy.
1: I loved Caravan of Courage.
0: Yes.
1: Such a good film.
0: So good. So good. And one of the big things with this is that so many creatures, so many monsters, and they were all puppets. I would say, I don't know, to me, like 70 to 80% of this was done with real rather than a CGI and practical effects. And the practical creature work was where, of course, this is what we watch Star Wars for. It really sings it out. I've watched a special with, I can't think of the guy, but basically he gets to go into and see all the puppets that are being used in this, and there is a bar scene where there's all these cages with different animals in the cages, and in the hangar that this person went to go in and see were all the cages with the literal animals, and each of them are individually controlled and do little movements and things like that. So it's just, it's that really tactile, just brings you along the ride and really enjoys it. And
1: it makes it feel more real when they do the touch-ups with CGI rather than the whole thing.
0: Exactly.
1: Yeah.
0: Yeah, and that's it. And Grogu in this, like, he's matured and he can jump and he can fly and he's a bit like Yoda could when, like, but it was an actual character rather than when Yoda started doing it back in the prequels, it looked mega fake and mega bad CGI. This is actually a little monster jumping on in the back off the back of the Mandalorian and avoiding things, and you know, it's really quite an actual character. And I don't know if you've seen some of the chats that they've been doing, and yes, Grogu's actually been turning up.
1: Yes.
2: Oh, that's
1: so
2: cute.
1: Adorable.
2: It's like Rocky and
0: yeah. From Project Hail Mary. Yeah. And it was they've actually got a seat for Grogu to sit in, and all the motions moving, and so you can really see how he's in the cinema and a character of his own.
1: It's fascinating how puppetry is becoming, like, it's just had its moment this year, really, with Rocky and Grogu. Like, it's incredible.
0: That's so true. And we do, Rocky's up for an Oscar.
2: Yeah. Look, it is absolutely amazing, the puppets over CGI any day for me. Like, it makes for a much more entertaining watch.
1: Yeah. Mm. Yeah. And just the skill behind it as well. I mean, obviously, the skill goes into the artistry of CGI as well. But I don't know. It just feels so, tangible is the right word.
0: Mm. Yeah. It is, it's still a found family. One of the most beautiful things is they continually, when people are talking to Grogu, the Mandalorian is referred to as his father. Single person goes, "your father," kind of thing, which is just, and your kid, if they're referring back to the Mandalorian to Grogu. And it's, he refers a couple of times as apprentice, but also, you know, it's obviously that found family piece, which is really, really sweet. I was just like, oh, yeah.
2: I mean, technically about the same age, aren't they?
0: True. True. Talking Pablo Pascal, as I was saying earlier.
2: Pedro.
0: Why don't it's, yeah. All right, Pedro. I'm actually reading at the moment. One of the things that is in the trailer, so when you go and watch this, look at the trailer. The credits at the end. There is no extra credits, but

0: in the credits, the cast is ordered the Mandalorian, Pedro Pascal, the Mandalorian suit performer, Brendan Wayne, the Mandalorian suit performer, Latif Crowder. And so they actually get credited rights rather than being down at the bottom in the stuntmen or whatever else. And the person who was writing about this explained that Pedro Pascal probably really fought for that to happen because it never happens.
1: Yeah.
0: Like, to give credit to non-screen actors, but, you know,
1: someone that's not showing their face, I guess. They're stepping in for Pedro.
0: Yeah.
1: That's really, really amazing.
0: Which is just really comforting of that person that he is and what's there. So, again, the tracks, there's 21 tracks in the official soundtrack. So I don't know if you know about this with Star Wars, every character has their own music piece. So when they walk in, it sort of starts and it plays behind them. So, again, the Mandalorian and Grogu also have that. But then each of the scenes have it. So there's pit music where they're fighting, and this is where the EDM comes in because they're all these monsters are fighting kind of thing. And, you know, and there's actually a piece for This Is The Way kind of stuff. So it's really nice. They've done some amazing, you know, space opera tunes.
2: Now, I haven't seen The Mandalorian past the first episode. How would I go with this movie?
0: I think you'd enjoy it because you like a Monster of the Week story.
2: I do, yeah.
0: And this is there isn't depth to it as such. Like, it's basically, if you know what Star Wars is and that there's bad guys and good guys, and the good guys go to try and stop the bad guys, and in this case, Mandalorian is trying to stop them. It's a story. It's a standalone story of, like, and Monsters of the Week. Like, I think it's really clever. And, so Jeremy Allen White is the guy from The Bear, so the lead chef. He's actually not physically in it. He is one of the huts.
2: Oh, okay.
0: He's I forget the name of the hut, but it is really quite, his voice is so distinctive. It's beautifully done of him, like, being in it. And he's in it for quite a lot of the bits. So, again, a bit of Chosen Family comes in with a hut, which adds to the niceness of it all.
1: It sounds like it goes a little bit back to the original trilogy in the kind of humor and even a little bit of the cheesiness that the original trilogy had, which is one of the things I really loved about that trilogy and the found family. So I think I'm sold. I have to go watch it.
0: Yes. Please do go and enjoy it for what it is. I think, you know, you might not need to see it in the cinema, but if you do like the music, see it in the cinema. But you know, it's a Star Wars, there's a helmet, there's a small green face, there's a lot of monsters, and pew, pew, pew, there's a lot of shoot 'em ups.
2: It's a bisexual thing again, isn't it?
0: Yeah, sorry, finger guns. So it's a good time. It's not trying to be Andorra. It's not trying to be, you know, the courtroom of the galaxy. It is just creatures, danger, music, dad energy, and space adventures.
2: Nice.
1: Fun times.
2: Well, I haven't decided whether I'm going to see the cinema yet, but I'm not unconvinced, I will say, which is interesting for me. Yeah. All right, coming up next, we're going to have a chat about the new show from the Stranger Things people, the Dupre brothers, or Duffer brothers.
0: Duffy.
2: I don't know. making up names now. That is The Burrows. You're on Geeks Out on Joy 94.9.
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2: In the studio tonight, we have myself, Clayton Tamsin. Hello again, Tamsin.
0: Hello.
2: And Nikki Brooke.
1: Hello again.
2: Hi. If I called you Brooks at any point, because I'll do that sometimes
0: in my head. You've been okay, really
2: cool.
0: Good.
2: Yeah, good. That's good.
0: that's usually my job. Call people the wrong thing.
2: Well, I couldn't remember the brother's name before though. All right, we are going to talk about The Burrows now, which spoilers we're loving. 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
12: Mr. Cooper, you'll find the Burrows is not a last chapter. It's a new beginning.
13: The Burrows is a good place. We take care of each other like a family.
14: Attaboy, Sam.
15: Who are these people?
16: Everybody's trying to figure out what to do with the time you got left.
17: I want to fill it with nothing but cocktails. Chaos.
18: Since I moved to the Burrows, I started to see things, impossible things. I know how it sounds.
17: Like you've lost your mind.
18: That's what I'm afraid of.
17: It's here.
18: What's it doing?
17: It's looking at us.
18: Oh my God.
19: There are wonders in the Burrows. Tucked away, hidden, buried.
18: Anyone who knows the truth is in danger.
20: We got two choices. We can give up, or we can go all the way.
21: In the Burrows, death is the real monster.
22: That's what I thought once, but the truth is, people come here to live.
23: I promise, you'll have the time of your life.
24: How old is that pepper spray, Judy?
25: It's expired 2002.
0: I love Judy.
2: I love everybody in the show, actually.
0: True.
2: Moving into a new neighborhood is difficult, but when you don't want to be there and you have just lost your wife and monsters are trying to eat you, it can be really hard work. But now that he has his new home and new friends to go with it, Sam is determined to protect his neighborhood, and he is bringing the new crew along for the journey. All right, so this is starring pretty much everybody who is of a certain age. Alfred Molina, Alfre Woodard, Dennis O'Hare, Clark Pierce, and Gina Davis, and other people as well. So many other people.
0: Bill Pullman, briefly. Beautiful. Mm-hmm. Beautiful old man.
2: He's awesome, but yes.
0: Duh, man. Yeah.
2: So this is a surprising series because it is from the same people as Stranger Things, but it is absolutely the opposite of everything Stranger Things is. There is a monster, but that's about it.
0: And a cast of thousands. Quite a few heavy cast, but yeah.
2: But it's nobody apart from like 5 minutes under the age of 30.
0: Yeah.
2: So.
0: But I think that's its selling point. Mm-hmm. I think this cast, like, especially for anyone who's watched TV from the sort of 90s onwards kind of thing, you know, Gina Davis was in everything at a drop of a hat. Woodard, she's, you know, really currently been in quite a few different things. And Alfred Molina.
2: That's how I say it.
0: I will go with that. He as the lead actor, as Sam Cooper, this grumpy old man, he steals the show. I was really impressed with him.
2: Mm. So he goes very quickly from this cantankerous old man into actually being a really great part of the team, which, you know, I was worried we were going to go for the cantankerous.
0: He's still a bit cantankerous.
2: Not compared to how he's in the first episode.
0: True.
2: It does change pretty quickly. And I wasn't okay with that necessarily if that was going to be continued, but it doesn't, and it's great.
0: Yeah, so. And I was a little bit concerned that they were going to go what's the cocoon kind of cute old people like, mm-hmm. aren't we adorable? And like, no, you're not. You're old people doing quirky things.
2: I think in this, Cocoon was younger people saving older people, I think, whereas this is actually older people standing up for themselves. And I think that's a huge difference here.
0: Yeah, I love that. That is so true. It's very, very true. And I think they say that in some of the props as well, that it's like they're not flailing, they're not feeling sorry for themselves or anything like that. They're just getting stuff done and, you know, not blaming stuff on old age.
2: No. And that's the thing. When I saw the cast, I was like, all these people are too young to be in old people's home. Like, nothing. Like, but it turns out this is not an old people's home. It's actually a community for people who are retired, which is a big difference. And they really fit into this community really well because they're out golfing and doing all these things to make their life.
0: Having orgies in the community centre.
2: There was that too. And to be honest, that is actually consistent with a lot of the stats around STIs and stuff in older people homes. So that's actually consistent.
0: It's very true. Yes, I have on that. Yes.
1: Something to look forward to.
2: Absolutely. And we do have a really interesting cast of characters. Alfre Woodard, I loved in Star Trek First Contact. I think that's actually really like the first place that I...
0: Yeah, true, true, yeah. True.
2: Alfred Molina from Spider-Man.
0: Yep. Like, yep. Playing Professor Octavius, that's mm-hmm. it. Thank you.
2: But yes, Dr. Octopus is what you're looking for.
0: Yeah.
2: And Dennis O'Hare, who from American Horror Story. That's yes. how I first found him.
0: Yes, true, true, true. And Bill Pullman in many other things. Mm. Clark Peters, I recognised I didn't look up enough, but they were... just a great performer, stoned 90% of the time, which I really hope he played it that way too.
2: So it's, yeah, a really interesting cast of characters, and they develop a friendship in a really nice way because it's not natural at first, and then it kind of works its way in, which was really nice.
0: I must admit, the breadcrumbs in this and the way they really... eased you across things, the twists and turns are not, you know, you see the monster in the first episode.
2: First 5 minutes.
0: Yeah.
2: In fact.
0: Brilliant.
2: Mm-hmm.
0: I'm like, I'm hooked.
2: Yeah,
0: that is there.
2: Spoilers, Dee Wallace, amazing horror actress, in it for 5 minutes. Not okay with that. So she was the woman in the beginning who gets...
0: no.
2: Amazing Dee Wallace from a lot of cool horror stuff. And, yeah, only in it for 5 minutes.
0: Oh,
2: not okay.
0: No, fun.
2: That's a bit of a spoiler, but it's in the first 5 minutes.
0: Yeah, you'll get over it kind of thing.
2: The story is actually pretty well paced. In the first three episodes, I was a little like, okay, can probably move on a little bit here. But then we get to the end of episode three, and then I was hooked.
0: Yes.
2: Like, so
0: you were there for the ride. I was very much, I think, did you finish all of them?
2: No, I've got two to go.
0: Okay. So I was at that, I'll just watch one more. Oh, yeah, just one more. So I don't know if I told you this. I think I was talking to someone else. I've now trained myself in series that drop. I have to stop halfway through an episode. If I'm going to stop binging and I really have, I should go do other things, I stop halfway through. Because if I stop at there's no hope for me if I stop at the end. Because it's like, oh, but it's just
1: because
0: there.
1: Of the cliffhanger.
0: Mm-hmm. Exactly. Yeah. I'm a sucker
1: Smart
0: for cliffhangers.
1: Strategy.
0: So I've got to go, right, I'll watch another 10, I'll watch in for 10 minutes and then I'll stop it.
2: It's a good idea. I'm not that controlled. I just like need to know what happens.
1: Do you set an alarm or anything, or you're just that diligent?
0: I'm just that diligent.
1: Good
0: work. I'm like, okay, there feels like a lull moment. All right, I can stop now. I can comfortably stop now because, I've binged all of them and I really miss it because it was so much fun.
1: You can rewatch.
0: I can't, though.
1: You're not a rewatcher.
0: No,
1: oh, I am.
0: I can't.
2: I become less so as I get older, but I still do rewatch some things.
0: I'm like, I know what's going to happen.
2: I do have a big criticism.
0: Go on.
2: And I think you feel the same, but I think you're a little more lenient on it than I am.
0: Yes.
2: The creatures are awful CGI. Like, they are really bad. And I don't think in this day and age they should be that bad with the amount of money that was behind this show.
0: Oh, I didn't. It was there.
2: Oh, there'd be plenty.
0: Because I was just going, well, it's a TV show. It's not a big budget movie. There's going to be that wobble.
2: Boys after Stranger Things, they could pretty much write whatever they want.
0: True.
2: And I was just like, they really could have put more money into the monster and maybe make it a puppet.
0: Because, yeah, when they moved, when they were stable, they were very impressive. But when they were moving.
2: I don't agree at all.
0: Oh, really?
2: No. I thought they looked terrible no matter how they were.
0: Oh.
2: Sorry.
0: That's all right.
2: You were a bit more forgiving on that than me, though.
0: Very much so. Very much so. I think, and again, because it was a TV series, I was like, and I didn't, you know, when they were stopped, I thought they were quite clever kind of structures in the way, you know, you are what you eat. Kind of made it in there as well. So just a little teaser. We won't spoil anything, but
2: also, shout out for some queer rep. We have Dennis O'Hare, who is actually gay in real life. Didn't realise that till after. He is playing a gay man in this. Again, show, don't tell. It's very much that same idea of we're going to show that he's gay, not actually tell that he's gay by kind of the little things he says. Although we haven't seen him making out with anyone yet.
0: No, true.
2: All right, overall, Tamsin?
0: Look, delicious, bingeable, retirement community sci-fi with teeth, you know, spooky adventure, and just listen to your elders before something crawls out of the floorboards.
2: Okay, nice. Or the walls, or the oven. Nikki, before we head off, thank you so much for joining us. Thank you. Can you just tell us your socials again?
1: Sure. Thank you again for having me. It's been so much fun.
2: Delight.
1: But everybody can find me at Nikki Brook Author. So on all my socials, it's Nikki Brook Author. And my website is nikkibrook.com.
0: Awesome.
2: Thank you very much. Her books, Plagued Lands, is out now. Plague Beginnings is coming out on Wednesday next week. And The Hushian Fox is also out now with a second one coming out later this year. All right. You have been listening to Geeks Out. Coming up next is Outtakes. Tamsin, thank you.
0: Thank you, Clayton.
2: And we're going to go out with Dracula because Pedro and Pablo are not the same person. We need to teach Tamsin.
0: But I love it anyway. Bye.
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0: hereby christen this budget Barbie camper Priscilla, Queen of the Desert.
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11: 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First up, They Dream is the debut feature film from William D. Caballero. In this deeply moving documentary, William returns home to be with his mother as they navigate the loss of their family members. Together, they draw on family audio and video and step into the roles of their relatives, reimagined through vivid animation. This simple yet cathartic act soon transforms their lives. They Dream premiered at the 2026 Sundance Film Festival, where it received the next special jury award for creative expression. To give you a sense of what to expect with this beautiful film, here is the trailer for They Dream.
12: Tell me about this trailer, Mom. When did you get it?
13: You know, it may not be a home, but it's still my home, our home.
12: This is recording of Grandpa for the video project.
14: And you have to say.
12: Okay, I'm going to ask you some questions, and you are going to...
14: Well, offer... can you know? What do you say?
12: So what do you think is the meaning of life?
15: Meaning of life.
12: How do you live? What do you try to do when you are alive?
13: The voice is what you miss. You miss them when you hear their voices.
12: Mm-hmm. Yeah. You know, it all kind of started with Dad. He was the first one to ever record me.
16: Action. Okay, Sarah says, do like a cat. Meow.
14: Okay.
16: Sarah says, do like a clown.
14: A clown?
13: Mm-hmm.
16: Okay.
13: When I got stuck at the age of 16, that's when they told me that I have diabetes. You know, the last few years weren't easy for him nor I as a wife, because the way I loved him, I couldn't, you know, help ease the pain.
17: Pero yo lo digo a mis hijas, especialmente esta, que velen mucho a Miri, porque Miri está muy pegada a mí, David. El día que yo falte, yo no sé qué va a ser de Miri, no sé.
18: I wasn't there for her, her last dying day.
12: I want this to be a film that makes you feel really good, really happy about yourself and honoring people in our family that are no longer with us.
13: Mimi, ¿qué hace, Mili? Con tu nervio siempre, donde quiera que está.
19: Bye bye. No me llame ahora, que estoy en el balcón sentado. Bye bye.
12: I keep asking myself, who takes care of the caretaker?

0: That was the trailer for They Dream, which is screening at this year's Sydney Film Festival in June. Visit sff.org.au for more details. The creator and force behind They Dream is William D. Caballero, a queer Los Angeles-based filmmaker, writer, and multimedia artist known for blending documentary, animation, and miniature world-building into visually inventive and emotionally grounded storytelling. I caught up with him online recently prior to his upcoming visit to Australia to present the screenings for his film at the Sydney Film Festival, and we started off by discussing how he turned his creative passions into a career. Here is part one of my interview with They Dream director William D. Caballero for Outtakes.
1: Sure. So I had always had this, you know, kind of obsession to be creative, to get in touch with, I guess, the inner child of myself for years and years. And creativity was like the best platform for that. For years, I thought I was going to be, you know, the next big violinist until I went to college and reality hit me hard that I was only really good in my high school. And beyond that, not so much. But I still felt a deep need to tell my stories. And I went to a private art college in New York City called Pratt Institute before I eventually graduated and went for my master's at NYU and learned more about filmmaking there. And there at NYU, I had a professor, a documentary professor, when I told her that I wanted to pursue a project about my parents, about the various social, economic, and health issues facing them, that I thought it would be a compelling and important story. She told me something I'll never forget. She told me that no one would ever want to watch a film about my family. And I realized very young, in my mid-20s, that she was very wrong. And so I have set out to tell my stories because when you grow up Latino in the United States, there's this feeling that our stories are treated as the other, that we are very much like a minority group. And I grew up in a trailer in my grandparents' backyard to two disabled parents. And I very much felt that as I got older, that no, like, that's wrong. Our story, we are indicative of the American narrative, and our stories deserve to be seen and heard. And so as the years went on, I found new ways of using my creativity to really highlight their stories, whether it's through projects involving 3D printed miniatures of my grandfather, to miniature sets, to 2D animation. There are many ways that I've been using, many forms I've been exploring to tell their stories. And They Dream is really the culmination of what I say is 5 years of production, but in many ways, it's an entire lifetime of production and gathering stories and really just observing and being the platform for them to tell their stories.
0: Yeah, there's I'm so glad not only have you been able to tell your story, but you've also very much proven that that former professor of yours wrong. Story is fascinating, and it's so compelling. It's so beautiful to watch as well. Your film really explores and digs deep into family and grief and identity in such a unique way. And it contains footage and recordings from when you were a child, and then additional animation and miniature sets and recreated scenes, you know, up until quite recent times as well. When you were putting the idea together for this feature film, what was the starting point for you in terms of putting this story together?
1: Sure. So I first got funding for the film in 2021, and my idea for it was going to be very different. I envisioned it as I was going to have my entire family who consume media. They love TV. They love watching movies, but they don't know how to make a movie. And with my, you know, limited knowledge of that through my own, through school and through making films on my own, I was like, what if I were to just record them as they all like come together to create a film? Maybe my cousin will direct, maybe my mother will act, maybe my grandmother would do costumes. I don't know. I was going to document something entirely different, but then life happened. And in 2023, we lost, And then in 2022, we lost two very close members of my family. And so I entered 2023 knowing having to like retool the film and realizing that this film is going to be about grief, is going to be about using art as a way of letting go. And more than anything, it's going to be a film that shows how creativity can be used to help people navigate through grief, and how I introduced my mother to various forms of acting and animation. So she becomes an active participant in this film rather than just a passive interviewee.
0: There's so many genuine moments in the film that include a lot of humor, but it's also so emotional at times, and you and your family are sharing so much of your personal lives and experiences as well. Was there ever a concern for you about being so vulnerable and open in telling your story?
1: In a way, I lucked out because, as I mentioned, I had been creating films and projects with my family for many years. I started with that first documentary I did about my family in 2009, shortly after graduating from NYU, called American Dreams Deferred. And that film, which is very much live action cinema verite, they already kind of knew me as like the, you know, the son, the nephew, the grandson who was, you know, going to tell their stories. And they were very open to that. And as years went on, I used various other forms of animation and techniques. So I was always interviewing them. But I think what I have always found to be very interesting about my family is that, you know, Latino families and Puerto Rican families were very emotional. Like, it's a family where I've witnessed, you know, people in my family cry when, you know, like their emotions get hurt or they experience grief. I experience, you know, maybe arguments. So it's a family that emotionally expresses themselves in a way that I think, you know, sometimes maybe it's too much, other times it's very healthy. So I think that it's something where what I find really beautiful about the film is that whenever you do see emotions on the screen, whether it's someone crying, you know, heartfelt tears or laughing or really, really big with a lot of humor, the love is always there and the authenticity is there. No one in this film is ever really just like, I know these people and I don't see any discomfort in them sharing their stories. And I think it's because they've learned over years to trust me as being, you know, one of their storytellers on their behalf.
0: Yeah, and that trust really shows with the way that you're able to bring their stories to life. Obviously, our life experiences, like many people, are very different. Your experiences of having, you know, Puerto Rican heritage, growing up the way that you did and telling your story in this way, very different from my experience of living on, you know, this side of the world and how I grew up. But one of the things that I really related to in your story was the way that you talk about your queer identity and the way that I guess, was discussed within your family at certain times and how you've kind of not only navigated it for yourself, but it's also something that has become very kind of accepted, particularly in your relationship with your mother as well. I'm really interested to know, like, in terms of your, you know, queer journey and telling that part of the story, was it a difficult part for you to tap into, or did it just feel like it was a really important part of telling this story in this way?
1: Yeah, so what I find is interesting is that, you know, my queer identity, I guess, is rooted in the fact that I am bisexual, and I find that it goes hand in hand with me being Puerto Rican in the United States, because Puerto Rico is one of the last, I guess, true colonies in the world. It went from being part of Spain to being part of the United States. And even now, like, it's still sort of disrespected as a territory that the United States doesn't really care about, especially under this current political administration. And so I grew up Puerto Rican, feeling sometimes a bit too Latino to be American, too American to be Latino, and then on the sexuality side, maybe a bit too straight to be gay and too gay to be straight. And so I always find myself sort of having to balance. That's where I talk about creativity really being the way I process just feeling like for a very long time that I didn't really belong, but knowing that creativity really took me to places where I could really respect and love myself. And yes, this film does feature an authentic interview between myself and a very homophobic person in my family who I loved. But whenever we discussed this issue, that person would always have extremely bigoted views up until the moment that this individual passed away. And so the last interview I had with this person, I told them that, you know, like, why don't you accept me? And it was just a really like gut-wrenching reaction. And so, I think that that scene is important in the film because it shows that like not every memory we have with people in our family are going to be positive ones. And there are people that really test us and that we need to love, you know, as RuPaul says, how are you going to love, if you don't love yourself, how the hell are you going to love anybody else? That's how I felt too, as an artist. Like, I have to love myself and give myself that platform to know that, you know, not everyone has to agree with me, but I'm still going to be myself.
0: That was part one of my chat with William D. Caballero, whose film They Dream is screening at the Sydney Film Festival in June. For more details, visit sff.org.au. Coming up next, more with William and discussing They Dream. 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
0: Outtakes on Joy 94.9, and it's Conrad with you on behalf of the team, and you just heard part one of my interview with William D. Caballero, a queer Los Angeles-based filmmaker, writer, and multimedia artist who will be in Australia this June to present his beautiful feature documentary, They Dream, which is screening at this year's Sydney Film Festival. Visit sff.org.au for full details. We rejoin my conversation with this LA-based filmmaker by finding out what the response has been like from audiences as he continues to roll out the film at festivals around the world. Here is part two of my interview with They Dream director William D. Caballero for Outtakes.
1: Sure. It's a film. I'm going to just warn all the listeners out there. It's a film that definitely makes people shed a few tears. I feel that it's a very cathartic experience. Like, we run the gamut of, you know, really heart-wrenching, sad tears to tears of joy and tears of happiness. And so I think that's important because I think that it allows people to in a way collectively grieve, but also collectively live and know the value of living. I've had people tell me afterward, I need to call, you know, my mother and tell her how much I love her. I need to go record stories with this person in my family who's ill because they're, you know, they're not doing too well. And someone recently, and a famous Latina celebrity actually told me after watching it, that this felt like a year's worth of therapy in 90 minutes. And so little comments like that, I just think I did something special here, and I did it in a way that I felt like I did not have to sacrifice my vision to please anybody, but I knew that in doing this film was going to heal myself and heal my mother. But it really does seem like it's really healing the viewer, and the consensus is that, you know, they love the creativity, they love the vulnerability. And then beyond that, some people, you know, have like little minor criticisms with maybe the structure or Some people wish there was less of me on camera, but I tell them, like, if so, then how are you gonna know who's like piecing together the story? So it's not gonna please everybody, but I think like the people who need the message of it really, really get it. And so really excited to see where this film takes me, because Australia is my first international screening of the film. And then after that, I fly to LA for one day, and then I go to the Sheffield Dockfest in England to screen it there. So I tell people I feel like Lady Gaga with a fraction of the fans and none of the money on a world tour.
0: Brilliant. Another plane, another festival. That's going to be your life for a little while, and deservedly so. You mentioned that you're coming down under to the Sydney Film Festival to present your film to Australian audiences. What do you hope that Aussie audiences take away from your very personal story?
1: Sure. I really hope that, I encourage all Australians to come watch it, especially those who feel who are, you know, people of color, who are queer people, people from underrepresented backgrounds, to sort of see that our stories do matter. And I do, again, say this is a story, a very American story, but in many ways a very universal story about, just having a commitment to tell our stories before someone tells our stories for us. And I really just hope that that you see just how authentic and vulnerable filmmaking can have impact on you and your lives, and to spread the word. I do know we have a premiere at the State Theater on Thursday the 4th. The timing isn't that great. It's 12:45 p.m. So I implore all you Australians, just, you know, take off of work, quit your job, and then come check it out that in the day. And then we have a screening at two other theaters on Friday late afternoon and Sunday afternoon. So, but I'm really excited to go, and I'll be there for 5 days, 5 nights, and to really just experience Sydney. Follow me on Instagram at William D. Caballero, CABALLERO, or follow the film at They Dream Film on Instagram.
0: So good. You did all my work for me. I appreciate that so much. I wanted to tell you, I wanted and had to watch the film in advance of us speaking. So I actually watched it. I was just returned from a work trip where I went to Perth. So I watched your film in a hotel room on my laptop, all on my own. And it did all the things that you said. It really brought up a lot for me. And I'm kind of glad in some ways that I was on my own, because I got to let it all out in my own space. But I think the opportunity to watch your film in an audience and have that collective experience. And then also, I'm assuming that as part of you being at the festivals that you're going to be doing Q&As around the film as well. So what can people expect from hearing you talk about the film post screening?
1: I would say just, you know, I'd love to hear what you thought of the film. And yes, I will be doing Q&As at all three of the screenings, so you get a chance to meet me. And continue the discussion. Like, I think it's a really, again, a way of like building bridges. And I would say to come and check it out, and just share in the experience. But I will be there, and I don't bite. And you're gonna learn a lot about me. So people, I come on stage for the Q&A, for the intro, and I'm always like, I'm just gonna talk for 30 seconds, welcoming you to the screening. But I'm not gonna say much more, because you're gonna know a lot about me after these 90 minutes are over. And then afterward, it's just it's always a feeling like camaraderie, like you know, people can really express themselves after seeing, you know, the vulnerability I showed in this film, that it makes them feel a bit more courageous. So especially, again, if you are a creative person, you can hopefully walk away feeling inspired by the story and by myself and my family.
0: Absolutely. This world that you've built within the film has so many layers, and you use so much different medium to do that. It's really interesting and inspiring. I think a lot of people are going to get a lot out of it, and obviously the opportunity to be able to speak with you and hear from you about the film is wonderful. You mentioned after Sydney you're jet setting off to Sheffield as well. But from a professional capacity and in terms of projects and everything, are you able to tell us about anything else that you've got, you're working on, or that's coming out or coming up soon?
1: I am just trying to really be present for this ride. I am trying to develop other ideas for projects, but in a way, I still have to sort of nurture this baby. It's almost as if like I was, gave birth to this project in January because it screened, debuted at the 2026 Sundance Film Festival, where it won a special jury award for creative expression. And I just been, again, traveling and screening the film and enjoying the journey. I told myself that I will go wherever the film takes me and enjoy the surprises it takes me on. And again, being able to go to Sydney is just an amazing opportunity. And yeah, beyond that, I'm just developing ideas for both documentaries, for features, for TV shows, and really trying to allow myself, again, opportunities to have fun, to create worlds that feel real, where I could live in and invite people into as well. And it's always pushed the boundaries of whatever I see out there. So I just have many different projects and nothing too cemented yet. But as time goes on, I'll figure out what the next thing is that I'm going to do. Maybe go to sleep for a good month. Maybe that should be my plan after all this traveling is done.
0: Yeah, that sounds like a great plan. You're going to have the best time in Sydney. One more question for you. A story and then a question. My mum's name is Millie as well. And your film, it's so funny that you were like, it makes you want to obviously reach out and do things. And my mum's had some health issues recently and I've been keeping in contact with her a lot. But I really wanted to ask you, now that your film's out in the world, I'm assuming your mum, Millie, has seen the film as well. What was her reaction to it?
1: I mean, the first time she saw it, she had to just process it because she's not really used to seeing films with these many animation styles. But right. The second time, she knew what to expect. And I told her, I'm like, Mom, this is... She came with me to Sundance. I'm like, this is going to screen at Sundance, but I really need you to watch it first so you don't feel too overwhelmed. She loved it. She thought it was beautiful. For her, it's a way of remembering the voices of many of our loved ones who have passed away. And so she sees the value in that. And I think what was really beautiful, again, she made it to Sundance, even though there was a health scare the week before where we thought she wasn't going to be able to make it. And then we were able to fly her out there. And the Mexican actor, Edward James Olmos, introduced the film. And my mom told me before that, she's like, I'll go, but I'm not doing any Q&As. I don't want to stand in the front. I'm too shy. I'm not really into that. And then as we got like a standing ovation, Edward James Olmos comes up and like encourages her. No, come on stage. Come on stage. She's like, but I don't want to say anything. And he's like, you don't have to say anything, but just come enjoy like your moment in the spotlight. So she came and she sat amongst us. And it was just a very beautiful moment for this woman who had been, a caretaker to so many people who lived in, her in my grandparents' backyard, who lost her individuality and taking care of everybody. For her to get her moment in the sun, I thought was just really amazing. And I hope that she inspires other people, other caretakers, to know that, that there are people who see you and that you don't have to struggle alone.
0: That was part two of my interview with William D. Caballero, a queer Los Angeles-based filmmaker, writer, and multimedia artist who will be in Australia this June to present his wonderful feature documentary, They Dream, at this year's Sydney Film Festival. For more details, visit sff.org.au. Coming up next, we hear from Aussie-based queer filmmaker Dean Francis, whose film Body Blow is also featured in this year's Sydney Film Festival. 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
3: 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One of the new local queer films on offer is Body Blow, from Sydney-based director Dean Francis. Body Blow is described as a neo-noir exploring sex, power, and queer identity. It tells the story of disgraced cop Aiden, played by Tim Pocock, who is sent deep undercover into Sydney's pulsing gay nightlife, where he meets Cody, played by Tom Rogers, a young bartender whose charm quickly complicates his mission. But Cody answers to Fat Frankie, a commanding drag queen, brought fabulously to life by Paul Capsis, who pulls Aiden into a web of crime and danger. The film also features an unforgettable performance from Sasha Hawler. For more details, visit bodyblowthemovie.com. To give you a taste of what to expect, here is the trailer for Body Blow.
4: We are in a war. There are enemies all around. A dangerous man is a man who has good firearms discipline. And it's the same with your cop. If you use the force of your mind to enwrap this creativity, it will shoot out of you like the force of 10 suns. And if you do not, you will become a black hole that will consume everything that is good and right.

0: I caught up with the film's director recently ahead of the film screenings at the Sydney Film Festival, and we started off by getting a recap of how he got into the industry. Here is part one of my interview with Body Blow writer and director Dean Francis for Outtakes.
1: Well, goodness, it's many moons ago. I started life as an actor, believe it or not. Yep. You know, on TV, you know, doing soaps and things like that. And then the more I, you know, became a bit disenfranchised by kind of mainstream, you know, TV, I stepped behind the camera and wanted to, create story worlds that I could control. My dark, dirty, queer sensibility had to leech out somewhere, and I started making short films growing up in Melbourne, became part of the Melbourne Super 8 group. So, you know, way back then, worked at the ABC, made my first sort of feature-ish film when I was about 19. It was called Crazy Richard. Then came up here to Sydney to do AFTERS in 2004, got offered a feature film, which is called

0: It's very hard to get anything made in Australia. So what's the benefit in being an all-rounder in the business in your perspective?
1: Well, I'm someone with a short attention span, probably quite ADD. So I really enjoy being able to switch between, you know, if you've got a boring day of like, I don't know, working on a budget or something like that, then, you know, you might, the next day you might be on a shoot. So you might be lining actors, you know, so I think that's a huge benefit, is that it's harder to get bored. But, you know, I think too, you know, when you can write, direct, produce, shoot, you sort of feel a bit more confident that you can, you know, as I did with Body Blow, essentially wake up one morning and say, God damn it, I'm going to make this film. I'm going to make the film that I want to make. You know, you, it's like a snowball rolling down the hill at that point. You attract people to it. But the real thing you need is just to say, God damn it, I'm going to do the movie. And if you've got, you know, many of the skills you need, not all of them, of course, then, you know, you can sort of take matters into your own hands.
0: Nice. And I'm assuming you brought that kind of thinking and that philosophy to your feature film Drown, which became really successful. It still holds, apparently, by the account of the Sydney Film Festival, the top-selling film in the Mardi Gras Film Festival history, and went on to win several festival awards as well. What does that type of success mean for you as a filmmaker, and in terms of what you get to do next with that?
1: I think the most meaningful thing is that you get to connect with audiences, and with Drown, you know, it was a hard story about bullying and about queerness and about Australian male identity. And it was really cathartic for me to tell that story and also to share it with so many audiences, not only here in Australia, but right around the world. It was really satisfying. We used to do Q&A screenings actually here in our studio towards the end of the run. And these would go for, you know, it was like a group therapy session for 2 hours. It was spectacular. And that to me is the most important part about telling stories and telling queer stories in particular. You know, as far as sort of what it does for the next thing, I had a bit of a break after Drown. I sort of realized that, you know, making hard-hitting independent movies is the fastest way that I know of to go broke. And so I went into business and sort of focused more on commercial production.
0: Right.
1: And, you know, pros and cons to that. It's good to have a bit of job security. Well, as much as you can when it's your own small business. But you know, ultimately, I think when COVID struck, we all realized what's the meaning of life. And so it was really then I kind of realized I hadn't made a movie for a while. Mm. So I worked with Craig Boren. We made Lonesome, which we shot during the lockdowns. And then, of course, Body Blow. So, you know, there's no straight line when you're an independent filmmaker. You've got to make your own opportunities and, you know, stick to the things that that really get you up in the morning on a sort of emotional and spiritual level, I'd say.
0: Was that experience with Lonesome, which we reviewed on our show as well and really enjoyed that film, and just the obvious challenges that were going on in the industry at that time, did that kind of experience make you go, not only am I wanting to kind of keep doing this, but kind of made you, really pushed you to wanting to do your own project again and obviously much more hands-on?
1: Yeah, it absolutely did. Absolutely did. In a way, we were very lucky with the timing of Lonesome, because there were many things we couldn't do now that we're out of COVID. You know, people's whole calendars just opened up. And right. So we got access to everybody. We shot things in a way where it's just, there's a lot of friction in normal times. And of course, it was very inspiring. You know, Craig's a filmmaker I've known for a very long time. He's a great friend of mine, real visionary filmmaker. And to see how quickly that all came about, it was a really fast production period. And then before you know it, we were, you know, overseas at Frameline and Guadalajara and Sydney Film Festival. You know, you go, yes, you must commit to the things that you love. And whether it's a financial reward, whether it's, like I say, that sort of emotional cathartic aspect of it, whether it's that it leads to something else, when you take the risk and make a film, in my experience, something good always comes of it eventually in some way, shape or form.
0: That sounds pretty much like the golden rule of being a creative, right? There's got to be something good that comes out of it

0: no matter what. Like, it's, you're going to learn something, you're going to meet some great people. Yeah, I think that's a very familiar through line when we're talking to people like yourself. We are here to talk about Body Blow. It's described in the Sydney Film Festival program as a neon noir exploring sex, power, and queer identity. And it's definitely all that and much more. For the current Australian film climate, this story feels very original and genre-defying. Did you have any specific inspiration or a moment that made you just have to want to tell this story?
1: Yeah, definitely. I think the inspiration originally was like my very long-time love of the kind of 90s erotic thriller. So, you know, films that I would have watched hiding behind my parents' couch, you know, when I was a kid, like Body Heat or Basic Instinct. There's something I really identify with those stories. And I think it's around the idea of like sex and danger and crime and what's illicit. I think watching it, you know, as a queer child, there's something very potent within that. You know, but simultaneously, you know, that incredible genre is very heterocentric, and there isn't really much that ticks all those boxes for me in the genre that's queer. So I guess the starting point was to take a genre that I love and kind of reimagine it through a specifically queer lens and through the lens of being a local here in Sydney and reflecting our own experiences. And there's some true stories in there, of course, as well.
0: With the current kind of type of films that are coming out of Australia, there seems to be a lot of people leaning into horror. There seems to be some kind of family-friendly fare that seems to be doing well, and then kind of a smattering of documentaries and things like this. But there's nothing like Body Blow that I can think of in recent times. When you were putting that out there in the world, what was the kind of reaction you were getting from people saying when you were saying, this is the film I want to make?
1: I mean, you know, much what you said, I think people did say, like, we've never really seen this done, like, in Australia before in this way. And, you know, the challenge is to persuade people, well, it actually kind of can work. You know, if you think about the fantastic history of Australian genre filmmaking, you know, especially in that sort of golden era of the 70s into the 80s, there's always been an appetite for genre on the part of the Australian movie-going public. And there's incredible talent in the kind of genre space. And, you know, sure, Body Blow is not a horror, but it's absolutely been embraced by the genre film community. Our world premiere was at Fantastic Fest, the largest genre festival in America. And I've actually been really taken by how genre fans kind of really kind of latch onto it. So it's not a million miles away from some of these horror films. It's just a different take on the genre would be what I would say. And as you know, having seen it, there are one or two grotesque, bloody horror-inspired moments in the film as well.
0: That was part one of my interview with Dean Francis, the writer, director, and producer of Body Blow, which is screening at this year's Sydney Film Festival in June. Visit sff.org.au for more details. Up next, we hear more from Dean Francis in part two of our interview. You're with Conrad for Outtakes.
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0: Outtakes on Joy 94.9, and it's Conrad with you on behalf of the team. And you just heard part one of my interview with Dean Francis, the writer, director, and producer of Body Blow, which is coming to the Sydney Film Festival this June.
5: For more details, visit siff.org.au. Body Blow is described as a neon noir exploring sex, power, and queer identity, starring Tim Pocock, Tom Rogers, Paul Capsis, and Sasha Haller, in a genre-defining Aussie film that is unashamedly queer and chaotic. We rejoin my interview with the film's director to discuss how he just came to find this incredible cast for his latest film. Here is part two of my interview with Body Blow director Dean Francis for Outtakes.
1: Yeah, definitely had a lot of them in mind. Tim Pocock, who is our lead actor who plays Aiden, I've known his work for years and years. He's auditioned for, I think, almost every film I've made, but I really had him in mind. And he had actually just gone through a process of coming out right before the film. And I sort of intuited that he was ready to take on a queer character for the first time. And turns out he was. And I think he got a lot out of playing that role on a creative level. Sasha Haller is, of course, an icon. Yeah. I met her at an awards ceremony and we sort of clicked, and her energy was just like exactly what we needed. I was thrilled when she said yes. Paul Capsis, what can you say? Paul Capsis is literally a living legend. We were very lucky. There was this real happenstance that brought him to us at just the right time. And when you see Paul in this role, Paul Capsis is always amazing, but this is next level, like nothing you've ever seen before. Chris Hayward, again, genre royalty. I mean, the man has done 150 films, many of which are those real iconic 70s, 80s genre pictures. So to have him in the cast, not only is he an absolute genius and just does extraordinary, chilling, terrifying work in this film, but it's great to have a connection into that genre lineage. And really the only of the leads that we auditioned was, of course, Tom Rogers, who's the newcomer. Mm. He is by far Australia's most exciting new talent. The guy just brings such subtlety and nuance to the very challenging work he does playing Cody, who is an evil twink, to put it simplistically, but he brings an enormous amount of humor, subtlety, and emotional depth to his work, and I'm sure he's going to go on to have an enormous career internationally.
0: Yeah, other than some of the situations that Cody gets in, he felt very familiar, which I don't know if that says a lot about me or the scene or our community in general, but a very interesting, complex character. I also told my co-hosts who love Australian film to get very excited about seeing Sasha Haller as such a butch, hardcore dyke who runs the game, as you say, in this film. She's just, they're all really fantastic. And Tim is, like, he's a real true leading man in a queer sense as well. I'm really keen to know from you, what is it like watching this film with an audience, and what is it that you really hope that they take away from the film?
1: Great question. I saw it with the first screening I saw of it was at the world premiere at Fantastic Fest, and you're so nervous screening the film to the first time. But I tell you that it was one of the greatest experiences of my life. That the audience was so thoroughly into it, like literally, like standing up and whooping and cheering it. Like, you know, it's the kind of movie that's designed to be seen with an audience. It's got a lot of gags, a lot of dark humor, some kind of gross out humor. So there's something really nice about the collective experience of seeing how other people respond to it. Then I took it to Brazil just recently at the Fantaspoa Film Festival, and I wasn't sure how it would go with a foreign language audience, but basically the same kind of reaction, thankfully. I was just looking at some reviews from our screening in Seattle over the weekend. Feels like it was a similarly raucous experience. So, look, I just hope, I mean, the Sydney Film Festival being two sold-out rooms, I just hope it's huge. I just hope people get into it. I hope that they see the dark humor. I think it's a film that laughs very much at Australian culture and Australian queer culture. It's certainly not trying to take itself particularly seriously. But you never know with Australian audience as well, you know, like, it's different. And, Sydney Film Festival, it's a slightly different, it's a more cultural, crowd than right. Some of these genre festivals. So I hope there won't be too much pearl clutching.
0: You may get a little bit.
1: You know, it's not, maybe it's not for the faint hearted. But I think whatever happens, it'll be a pretty crazy experience.
0: I feel like queer audiences are going to embrace it for many of the obvious reasons, but also because, you know, it's just another expression of telling our stories in a really different way. And hopefully for anyone who is a little bit caught off guard by it, and they're in that room and in that energy, will kind of go along for the ride. I feel like that's what's going to happen with your continued screenings of this film. It is a really fun, enjoyable, chaotic at times, which is really fun to be a part of. I wish I'd been able to see it in a cinema. I'm hoping to get that experience next time. But I also, when I was doing a little bit of research on the film, I discovered your fantastic website for it, bodyblowthemovie.com, that has really fantastic content on it, including collector's cards of each character, including the cock cage, which is very important. Again, no spoilers, but great to have that in there. There's also some really great merch in there, as well as the film poster, which growing up, my brother had a Repo Man poster on his wall, and it gave me real Repo Man vibes. It's got a real aesthetic to it. I was wondering, when you were kind of coming up with this idea and writing the script and everything, did you have this kind of look for everything, this way of marketing it in mind already?
1: Yeah, I mean, that evolved like in tandem with the creative process. Before we shot the film, I actually created a little, what I call the Body Blow Film Festival, right, in here in our studio. And every week the cast and crew would get together and watch like Cruising or, you know, like I said, Crash, Cronenberg's Crash, or, you know, one of these films, Crimes of Passion. So we immersed ourselves in the aesthetic of these films. And of course, you know, then looked at how they're marketed and looked at how they position themselves, both in terms of like where the audience is, but also kind of in relation to cultural trends at the time. And I noticed that a lot of these films are quite bold and distinctive and sort of fly in the face of like expectation and try to kind of push boundaries and be a little bit kind of gross. You know, so we've lent into that in a fairly extreme way. You know, many festival directors around the world have been the beneficiaries of our cock cages, which we pride ourselves on. There's only 15 in the world, and they're custom engraved. We have collector's cards. So if you go to the Sydney Film Festival, you'll find on your seat, there's going to be collector's cards for you. Hopefully we get to come to Melbourne and do the same thing, there. And, you know, just generally kind of, I think it's about setting up the right expectations for the audience, because Australian filmmakers can be a little bit self-serious, let's be honest. Mm. Oh, this is a movie. This is my, you know, my soul on the line. You must, you know, whereas we want to create that frame of like, this is fun. This is dirty. This is a high octane ride that you got to kind of immerse yourself in to really get the most out of it, I think.
0: Yeah, there's I really enjoyed going through the website. It's not often that you kind of get to see a bit more of the vision, I guess, of how you want it to be perceived out in the world. And I really hope more films see what you're doing and embrace that, particularly in Australia, and particularly with queer films. There's so much fun you can have in that space as well. I love the idea of the collector's cards. I feel like they're going to go like hotcakes. I hope you've held on to a full set for yourself.
1: Yeah, I've got more. We've actually launched two more cards, which will be debuting at the Sydney Film Festival. One is The Drill, and the other one is Misdemeanor, which is the character that Queen Kong plays in the film.
0: Amazing.
1: Well, so look out for this. And I should say, the other thing, if you don't mind me plugging, is after the Sydney Film Festival debut on the 10th, we're actually doing a Body Blow live show at the Sydney Town Hall. So you'll actually see characters from the film, including Paul Capps's Tim Pocock, our composer Andreas Dominguez, and, of course, Greg Gould, will be performing songs from the motion picture live on stage at the Town Hall.
0: That's so cool. And was that always the plan, or is this something that's just kind of come about organically?
1: Yes, it was always my plan. It's taken a minute to you know, gets the venues and things on board, but it looks like we're locked in, so it should be very fun.
0: Oh, that's brilliant. One thing I just wanted to mention, and kind of probably if I do use this, I'll have to put it somewhere else in the interview. I thought it was really interesting your use of the podcast that Aidan was listening to, the whole Manosphere thing. I'm assuming you were writing this a little while ago, had you kind of just tapped into that just through the internet or something? Like, it's from a timely perspective of what all the big conversations that's going on now. Seems like you may have had a little bit of a crystal ball into the future of people talking about this a lot more.
1: Yeah, well, definitely. I mean, I did a lot of research into NoFap as kind of a dramatic device, and I really immersed myself in that world. It was very interesting. I was writing it in like 2022, which I think was around about the time when Andrew Tate was getting arrested or had just been arrested or something like that. So it was very much, on my mind. But I think that it is a reflection of the world that we live in. I think young men in particular are just more and more in search of answers, in search of some kind of guidance. And there's a vacuum in a lot of people's lives, which unfortunately is being filled by all sorts of self-serving craziness. And so our film is very much a journey into coming to terms with yourself and rejecting those externalized ideas, be they ideas about your sexual identity or ideas about your masculinity, rejecting these things that are not true, that might be holding you back, so that you can open yourself up to the possibility, ultimately, as we see in the film, of love.
5: That was Dean Francis, the writer and director of Body Blow, which is screening at this year's Sydney Film Festival in June. Visit sff.org.au for more details, and also visit the film's website for lots of other great content related to the film at bodyblowthemovie.com. That's it for another Outtakes. Thanks to our special guests, William D. Caballero and Dean Francis, for being on this show. 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
1: Kate, well, you did like a microphone layback then.
2: I did because I was. I'm not on the correct microphone. I don't think.
1: Aren't you? You're on number.
2: I'm number two.
1: Oh my god, I am. Do you know what I am?
3: That game was called Who Was the Most Panicked with 1 second to go.
1: It's me because I looked at the time on Cass's computer from Goo and I saw a minute. And in my mind, I went, I've got 3 hours till the show starts.
3: I'm going to open up a new dossier.
1: I'm going to copy this wonderful song from an artist yet to be named who we are interviewing. I'm going to start a whole new project with a minute to go.
3: Yeah, I'll get my gardening gloves out and prepare my tools.
1: And then because all of my senses are on high alert all the time, because I was laughing with my cousin today because I said, you know, when you grow up and you're told.
3: Oh, sorry, I thought that was the joke.
1: No, the joke was, you know, when you grow up, when you're growing up in school and you're a great problem solver and you're smart and all of those things and the teacher's saying, wow, you're really smart and you're a great problem solver and you get all of these comments on your report card.
3: Those little cardboard square awards.
1: Ruth has got an amazing ability to multitask and you know, solve complex problems. And then you look back on it in adulthood and it's like Ruth is traumatised. Ruth has unusual survival skills for a five-year-old.
3: Yeah. Wow.
1: And I was, thinking that's kind of, why with a minute to go I probably have this vague self-belief that
3: you
1: I can
3: get the last 20,000 down on your thesis. Whereas I've just been like riding the wave of scanning stock and counting stock and finding missing things. So I've come in going, woo-hoo! So prepare for the crash in about 15 minutes.
1: I'm excited for the stock take crash. What I admire about you, Kate, and it's something that I couldn't, you've got.
3: I'm all ears, at least two. I've actually gone silly.
1: You've gone silly, but you are methodical with the stock takes.
3: Oh, me with that ruler and that red pen today,
1: like,
3: mate.
1: There's something that makes me deeply horny about people that can, like, use pens correctly. Oh. And make things look, make even things when people cross. You're the type of person that if you've crossed things out, it looks neat and tidy.
3: Yeah, it's like write down all the areas you counted this thing in your pencil and then fix it up. And then when you've corrected it, out comes that red pen and that ruler. It is hot.
1: I look at the way you put together your wedding packages and all of your social media for your wedding thing and I almost have to go into a dark room and sort myself out.
3: Wow. You know? That's good to know because everything needs a real upgrade in my opinion.
1: In your opinion.
3: But no.
1: To a total mess like me, it all looks so perfect.
3: But look, my friend who I was stock taking with, we worked together many years ago and she's now at another store and we were asked to assist on this one. And yesterday, you know, it starts with scanning and she's like, oh, I love stock take. And then, you know, when you're in an area with about 10,000 plant stems and you start swearing going, no, I don't. Then we remind ourselves, no, this isn't the part we like.
1: Mm.
3: The part we like comes next when we print out all those discrepancies and we get to go and find stuff and get the red pen out. Oh, that is the best.
1: Isn't it great when you get the discrepancies and you work it out?
3: Oh, yeah, mate.
1: You go, I know that one. And you're like, I know that one.
3: Missy Elliott was the tune of my day today.
1: I felt like I miscounted the details. I knew it. I knew it. And I'm going to go back and I bet it was these ones.
3: Oh, it's nothing worse than when there's 10 and you only hit one and then you keep going and you're like, oh.
1: Amazing.
3: Anyway, that's menial talk.
1: Well, I was technically in a bit of recovery today. I did a work from home day, which involved scheming for several projects with a friend.
3: Oh, my God, I want to know all about this, but I bet it's off-air chat.
1: It was some of it's off-air chat. Some of it I can divulge. But it was yesterday I went into day surgery.
3: Oh.
1: Because I've had the TV up the uterus
3: again.
1: Again.
3: When you said you'd had, I was like, I bet it's bloody. I'm surprised it's not a widescreen by now. I just thought I'd try that out for a joke.
1: Well, I'm just going to say I did previously give this hospital a one star. I don't know why.
3: Oh, it was because of your Medicare card, wasn't it?
1: Oh, yeah. That's right. But I was ready this time, and I was ready. I was ready for the four-hour wait. I tell you what, I was not waiting 4 hours. I was a 6:15 a.m. intake. I was ready. I had a little bag. I had all the things. I even had earphones in case I had to wait. I was tired AF because I maybe had 1 hour sleep. That's an off-air story. And I had a raging headache, and I was desperate for, like,
3: anything.
1: I'd been fasting for days, I'm sure. And I was desperate for a couple of Panadol, which they do give you pre-surgery. And I was ready, but I was shuffled in quicker than you can say Jiminy Cricket.
3: Was this public or private?
1: It was public.
3: Because you know what happened to my mother yesterday?
1: What?
3: She'd been also fasting since the early hours.
1: Yes.
3: For her midday admission to have her hernia removed and this mesh thing put in from like 40 plus years after giving birth, the muscles having separated, et cetera.
1: Yes.
3: I get the message at 1:30 from my dad, still in the holding pen, up next. I get the message at 4:30, it's off. Cancelled for the day. Come back in a month. She said, at least they did give me a sandwich and a cup of tea.
1: Wow. Because
3: by then she was ravenous.
1: No.
3: So it was the opposite end. You got in lickety-splits and she was literally, bumped out.
1: No, you do the admission. To the point where I was changing into my gown and my compression socks and my paper undies. And an older gentleman got wildly confused and flung open the door on me. Which was and then there was this awkward situation where I'd been and done the thing and come out and I'd been in the recovery, then you go to the chair.
3: Yes.
1: Where you get your sandwich and your coffee. Oh. And I'm in the chair and next to me
3: same old man.
1: The guy that's flung the curtain over me while I'm putting the paper undies on. So we exchanged looks.
3: You know, I don't like anything going up there, but I'd almost put up with that to have someone just let me have a little sit down and a sandwich and a hot drink right about now.
1: Look, I went in there a red hot mess, and I heard them when I was getting changed. They're like, "Where is she? She's getting into the gown. She's in that change room."
3: And you're like, "Fluster me not."
1: They're like, "When she comes out, she's going in straight away, okay? Put her in straight away." And I was like, "Oh, they're talking about me." Sure enough, I'd not just put the dressing gown on and they're ushering me into the anaesthetic room. So I'm lying there in the anaesthetic room and it turns out we're all waiting for Eileen, the surgeon, at the end of the day.
3: Come on, Eileen.
1: But come on, Eileen.
3: Sorry, there's so many opportunities for humour right now. It's Tucks on Mics, by the way.
1: But you know what they did? Oh, yeah, I forgot to tell people what they did. Where we are, who we are.
3: What's my name?
1: They put a blowy heater up my
3: your clack.
1: No, up my, under my blanket while I was waiting for Eileen.
3: Delicious.
1: And the last thing I remember is the guy with, he had a colourful hat on and I'd walked into the theatre and I'd laid myself on the bed and he was fiddling with my cannula and he came right up to my ear hole and stared me in the eye.
3: It in the mic.
1: And he went like this. Pre-drinks.
3: Oh, classic.
1: And then I was out.
3: I love that.
1: So good. Anyway, I really understood the whole Michael Jackson, like go to sleep anesthetic thing. I woke up feeling $1 million.
3: You've said that before.
1: I think it's the drip. It's the rehydration.
3: Do you think it only works, though, when it's a non cutty open-y surgery procedure?
1: Probably.
3: Because I've got to say, I was hoping for something like that after my appendix, and I did wake up feeling deliciously high as a kite.
1: Yes.
3: But then the next day, I think it was just pain. I didn't feel as though I was refreshed in any way.
1: I felt wildly refreshed.
3: I know. You've said that, and I'm always jealous.
1: Yeah, but I'm not having to. I'm sure they might have. They could have cut something out.
3: That's how it works for people. When they just, you know how celebrities, they'll sometimes have a rehydration drip after a big party. Do you think that would give the same effect? Or
1: absolutely.
3: Do you think it's the oxygen when you're under the anaesthetic.
1: I think it's the oxygen. I think it's the drip. I think it's the whole bit. I think it should be on the PBS.
3: Mm.
1: We should be able to go and get it on the daily.
3: Yeah.
1: Like, I should be able to get it just after I've walked up four flights of stairs, as far as I'm concerned.
3: Oh, same. I was up and down a ladder yesterday like nobody's business. I could have definitely done with that. But I need to probably go and cure any zen that the first 12 minutes of this show has given me by backing out into the Ann Street traffic or whatever road we're on, that Cass from Cass Goo can get out.
1: All right. Well, I'll keep going. I've got some tracks to play. We have a great interview coming up in about 50 minutes with
3: a secret guest.
1: It's the wonderful Nicole Skelty from BiffTech, and also now from Artificial, who's playing at Quiver as part of the open season series curated by the folks that are behind The Princess and the Tivoli.
3: Ooh, nice.
1: So, yeah, super exciting to talk to Nicole. We will queue up some tracks for her as well. That's coming up in about 50 minutes. But in the meantime, I've got to hustle and get all of those tracks queued. And because I was running in by the skate of my pants usually, we're, you know,
3: same as me today. Yeah. Dark Side Marks. Blah, blah, blah.
1: Anyway,
3: 102.1
1: FM. Here we are on Triple Z. We're Dykes on Mics, and we're also on Joy 94.9 down in Nam. Hello to our Nam listeners. I've been got a few retro tracks to kick off.
3: I
1: the
3: love
1: night.
3: That. And I just want, if anyone else feels like either frazzled or like companioned with our first 15 minutes of chat, text us in 0420 626 733. Tell us what you're up to. What have you been doing?
1: Oh, well, we've already had a text. Have we solved nuclear fission or fusion yet?
3: Oh, God, no.
1: I don't know.
3: We'll let's get some retro. I think this track will really chill me back into, nice place.
1: Which one?
3: Either of them.
1: Oh, I'm not playing the one you want yet.
3: No, that's all right.
1: Anyway.
3: I love it all.
1: We'll be back.

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4: We have returned. It's Dykes on Mics here on 4ZZZ and Joy 94.9. It's Ruth and Kate. We launched right into my operation at the start of the show. It wasn't even an operation. In fact, I've been slightly schooled by Jim on the text.
5: Is it a procedure?
4: Jim has something to say about it all. And if you get one of the oscopies, which I did get.
5: Oh, yep, okay.
4: The anaesthetic, this is Jim's text.
5: Okay, I'm ready.
4: The anaesthetic is more of a dreamy thing that you come out of feeling $1 million.
5: Oh, nice, okay.
4: A general anaesthetic is a more full-on, that's what I had. I had a general anaesthetic.
5: Did you?
4: That's what they told me I was having. Wasn't like two Mogadons and a scotch.
5: Well, because it was anaesthetic where you were properly asleep. You weren't just kind of half there.
4: No, I was cooked. A general anaesthetic is more full on, and you get a full on hangover from it. Had both within a few months last year, so I'm the foremost expert on the subject.
5: Well,
4: Jim.
5: I'll take it from here, Jim. Had my mother had her actual operation yesterday, that would have been her third general anaesthetic in 14 months.
4: Wow.
5: So if maybe I should get her on the blower.
4: Well, I'm saying that the last time I had that oscopy thing at the same hospital,
5: yes,
4: I woke
5: the
4: up.
5: The one star.
4: I woke up feeling like dirt. Dirt.
5: Yeah, it's pretty rough.
4: If dirt had feelings, I was feeling it.
5: I won't even bother with that. I was going to say, I've been listening to a lot of true crime and they're up to a court case and they're really delving into the discussion about the dirt at the moment.
4: Oh, so are they?
5: I just went to another place momentarily.
4: You did. You went to talk about something that nobody else knows anything about.
5: I know.
4: Which is great radio.
5: You know what is also great radio?
4: What?
5: I have a couple of funny moments for myself post-anesthesia.
4: Do you?
5: Yes. And so that inspired me to do a bit of Googling about some of the top things medical professionals have had a patient say while under or coming out of anesthesia. So I will share my own two stories. And then I thought maybe I could share some of these humorous anecdotes, which I bags the first one. I have sent it to you. If you feel we could share some funny tales.
4: Oh, I can tell my own post-anesthesia
5: story. Yeah, and yours. I have two. One I think is reasonably humorous.
4: Yeah.
5: And the other was just chiming in as I regained consciousness.
4: Mm-hmm.
5: So I used to actually have quite a dark mole here and a raised one here. Sorry, the people aren't listening. On my nose, on my face.
4: Yes.
5: And they never bothered me.
4: Yes.
5: I'd been asked over the years, do you want them removed? Like, for cosmetic appeal.
4: Yes.
5: And I said, and I did say you can't improve on perfect.
4: Yeah.
5: But I didn't say that at all. But I did, when I was at university, I did decide to get them removed. Because one was quite dark, like very dark.
4: Yes.
5: And the other one was just maybe not great.
4: Yes.
5: And I did have some so I had the twilight anesthetic, so not properly asleep, but I just kind of went to a place at the right time and just emerged at the right time.
4: Right. Great.
5: And I sort of, the first thing I recall hearing myself say is, and I don't remember my eyes even being, but I'm like, oh, can I have a look at them to see what they look like now that you've cut them out? Oh, but I suppose you've already put them away to go and be tested. And then by the time I literally finished that sentence, I was then perfectly normally awake again.
4: Wow.
5: Yeah. And then
4: so you wanted to look at your own moles.
5: Yeah.
4: Even though they'd been near your eyes for near on your entire life. You could have simply just looked in that direction.
5: Well, like, yeah, but I think I wanted, I don't know. The semi-conscious me for a moment there wanted to see all the grit and gore. And then the second time was after my appendix. And obviously I was in not the ward but in the recovery. And as my ears woke up and I still was eyes closed as far as I can remember, I think I could hear the people, the nurses, talking about gardening. At least that's what I think they were saying. And I've just like barreled into middle of their conversation as you do. Just I've suddenly just gone, oh, my mother-in-law's such a great girl. Oh, she grows all her own thing. And just fully interjected, inserted myself into their conversation and off I went.
4: Wow. Mm. That's great. Well, as I was coming out of my anaesthetic yesterday, I was like, oh. And I've got a hereditary enzyme deficiency, so I get monitored more than other people.
5: Uh-huh.
4: So I had my own nurse.
5: I'm special.
4: So special. I had my own nurse. Like, they take my blood pressure every 15 minutes.
5: Isn't that a lesbian's dream?
4: I know, I know. And so I had a lovely nurse, and I had the curtain around me, and I was like, I realised it.
5: And the paper undies.
4: I know. Well, the paper undies had gone. Yes. They'd gone. So I had nothing down there.
5: I know. And
4: there.
5: You're like, where? What happened to me?
4: Yeah, yeah. And she's like,
5: oh, well, actually, you know what happened. Sorry, I'll shut up.
4: Oh.
5: I'm still on the stock take.
4: Oh, that's right. As you were. You stock take anything you like. And I was like, I don't know. And she's like, can you put these underpants on? And I was like, okay. And then I was like, I think I need to wee. She's like, oh, okay. Would you like the bedpan in? And I was like, yes. So next minute I'm sitting, like lying sitting.
5: Oh, yeah.
4: With a pan underneath
5: and
4: my
5: were you
4: feet.
5: Then alert by that point?
4: No, I was drifting in and out. Oh. Because remember the night before I've had like 1 hour sleep.
5: Yes.
4: So I was drifting in and out, but I was so relaxed. And I could feel my body wanting to urinate, but then I'd go, no, don't urinate, you're in bed.
5: Mm.
4: You know, like, so I was having, and the nurse was like, have you gone to the toilet yet? I'm like, no, I can't, but I want to. And so I was having this weird thing. And I remember like, and I'm drifting in and out of sleep because I wanted to keep kind of sleeping because I was
5: so warm
4: and relaxed. And I was like, and then finally, like the, it would go to wee and then nope, nothing. And then finally I just did this tiny wee. And
5: it's probably the best you ever had.
4: So relieved that my performance anxiety was over. And the nurse was like, I said, I've done it. She's like, oh, good. So I got the new knickers on, the meshy ones, and put those on. And she helped me put them on because I'm still lying down half asleep. And then my nurse had to go on her break. So she does a handover.
5: Oh.
4: And I can hear them talking about me. Oh. She's very, very relaxed, handled the general anaesthetics well, has done gone to the toilet a very small amount. I think that, though, if she was on an
5: more conscious,
4: if she was on an actual toilet and in the right position, she would probably do more.
5: Wow, what a thing to hear.
4: I know. But the most thing I heard her say was, she's very, very, very relaxed.
5: I love it. I love it.
4: Yeah.
5: Well, should I share a couple of the funny anecdotes
4: please,
5: that I heard?
4: Please do.
5: I don't need to share a lot because, you know, they're probably – we've all seen those clips of people – but I'm like, what do they give people in all those American clips when they're just like absolutely off their tree completely in the car on the way home from the dentist?
4: They get into the OxyContin.
5: Well, someone's written here, ketamine.
4: Yeah, ketamine.
5: Yeah. Okay.
4: Yeah,
5: right.
4: And the gas.
5: Yeah. I mean, I'm like, give me whatever that is. But I'll share a couple here, from a survey or like a message board. Medical professionals, what is the funniest thing a patient has said under anaesthesia? I thought asking for Mike to see my moles off my face was pretty good.
4: Yeah.
5: I do like this one. A patient was yelling for his brother and then whispering loudly to him, check to see if I still have my dick. I think they took my dick, and then proceeded to flash the entire room. they've also added, for those asking what the procedure was, it was to remove a benign tumour in his face cheek. There's so many here. I think I could just go the few off the top of the page. I haven't read them all. Had a patient recovering after surgery who got ketamine, which has a known side effect of making you super emotional. When she woke up, she started catcalling me to tell me how attractive I was. Then she got worked up because she was so thirsty, so I told her I could get her ice chips. And as I'm getting her the ice chips, she says, I hate to see you leave, but I love to see you go, as I disappear to get her some ice chips. And then she starts crying real tears that she had scared me off and started saying how sorry she was. Oh, dear. There's other people asking nurses if they're going to be able to, quote, fight by Monday. And then the wife had to translate, oh, will he be able to teach his wrestling class?
4: Oh, my gosh.
5: And on it goes. I think it's pretty hilarious here. I might find one more. That looks a little bit long. Oh, okay. Well, this is an oscopy. Would you like an oscopy story?
4: Yes.
5: See how good people get it in other parts of the world.
4: Well, I had to say, you have to say about four times to four different people.
5: Oh, what you're having
4: what
5: done.
4: What you're having done.
5: Yes.
4: And I didn't pronounce it correct, to the point where by the time I got to Eileen, the surgeon, she said to me very nicely, I said, Eileen, I'm going to screw this up for the fifth time. When she said, do you know what procedure you're having today? And I said, I'm probably going to say it wrong for the fifth time today. And she looked at me and she said, that's okay. You can just describe it in your own words.
5: That's nice.
4: So I went, you're putting a TV up my vagina.
5: Oh, the light's flicking in the studio then. Well, this person says here, and I'm reading this live as we're going to air, I haven't pre-read all of it.
4: Yes.
5: In the early days of my surgical training, there was a day that I was assigned to a colonoscopy list. Standard practice is to pre-medicate patients in the anaesthetic bay if required, particularly if they are a bit anxious about the procedure. I was clerking one of the patients in the anaesthetic bay, going through consent and the usual pre-op routine, when I noticed that she was giving me these weird sidelong glances and that her eyes would dart away every time I tried to make eye contact with her. She was also extremely fidgety and was stammering a lot in her responses to my questions. I shrugged it off as pre-operative nervousness and let the anaesthetist do his business. Fast forward 10 minutes and I'm standing behind her, she curled up in the fetal position with her ass hanging out and I colonoscope in hand. As the propofol starts rushing through her veins, she turns right around, grips my forearm and stares up at me with a dreamy look on her face and goes, you know what, Doc? I bet you kill it with the ladies. A moment later, she was asleep. and I was checking her colon for polyps.
4: Nice one.
5: I thought, why not start with a bit of anaesthetic humour for the start of the show?
4: Oh, beauty. All right. Well, let's go to some more music. We've had a couple of bits of feedback there.
5: Oh, great.
4: Good start, strong start to the playlist. Just as strong as Kate's post-stocktake puns.
5: Oh,
4: so there's,
5: yes,
4: you know,
5: great.
4: They're good. I've had good feedback about your puns.
5: Oh, good. I wasn't intentionally trying.
4: Oh, what about going to the dentist?
5: Oh, yeah.
4: AKA the butcher, getting your wisdom extracted, yes.
5: Oh, actually, I did get knocked out for all four of them. I was 18. But yes. I don't have any funny recollections of afterwards except spewing in the car on the way home.
4: Yeah.
5: From swallowing blood.
4: Somebody's got a non-sub has got a story about the dentist. Imagine if you had been a subscriber non-sub, we could say your name.
5: There's ways you could remedy that. More on that later.
4: More on that later. We'll be back. Dykes on Mikes, 4ZZZ and Joy 94.9.

0: have been just informed that there's an unknown virus that's attacking all clubs. Symptoms have been said to be heavy breathing, wild dancing, coughing. 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

0: name was Saddam. I am the bomb from New York to Milan, and now I can write a song sicker than Jeffrey Dahmer. Touch my car alarm, breaking my car, you will hear Viper arm. I've been a superstar since Daddy Kane was raw. I'm live on stage, come on and give me some applause.
1: Thank you. Oh, thank you. You all are so wonderful.

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12: Dykes on Mics here on 4ZZZ and Joy 94.9. It is Dykes on. Did I say Dykes on Mics?
13: Yeah,
12: say,
13: you did.
12: I said
13: you
12: all
13: did.
12: Of that.
13: Yeah.
12: And then I read a message.
13: Yeah. Again, you thought you had time.
12: And then I was like, I thought I had time between a breath and a sentence.
13: Oh, there's, just there's messages on the screen too. Are there any of those new?
12: Well, there are new. The text line's popping it tonight. The talk of anaesthetic is really... really resonating with our listeners.
13: Yeah.
12: The talk of surgery.
13: Legalised high.
12: The talk of TVs up my vagina is really striking a chord, you might say, Kate.
13: Yeah.
12: Mark has texted in and funny story about ketamine. Watch Disco 2000 for finding the K-hole. Mark, I'll take it from here. You don't need to watch Disco 2000 to know about finding the K-hole. But you do need to do that if you want to know about the K-hole in a legal and safe manner.
13: Yes.
12: A friend found a baggie beside a pokey.
13: Oh, well, if there's something I'm going to pick up and shove up my nose or down my throat, that's got to be a baggie I found next to the pokey.
12: Which was ketamine. Oh, or ketamine. It depends what side of the river you live on.
13: Ketamine sounds fancy, doesn't it?
12: Ketamine sounds north side. Ketamine sounds south side.
13: Yep. Ketamine.
12: Yeah.
13: We're not condoning any kind of behaviours. But anyway, back to the pokey bag.
12: And then one more, Billy wrote the song Drugs on the Floor at Nambour.
13: Oh.
12: That's a good song. There's lots of songs about Nambour. The Chats wrote one called Nambour.
13: Oh, Nambour.
12: That's a little too far.
13: I like that's a little too far. I like to play on words with a suburb name.
12: I do as well. I like Courtney Barnett wrote a song called Depreston, which is like Preston is just a little bit too far out of the kind of.
13: It's a bit Depreston, is it?
12: Yeah, Depreston. It's like out of the. I think it goes like Northcote, you know, and then if you get kind of a bit far out, it goes. I think it goes Thornside. And then you end up in Preston. And so she wrote it, I think, about moving out of like Northcote and that sort of area of Melbourne and then ending up in Preston, which is not actually that far out, but decidedly suburban compared to inner Melbourne. And she wrote the song to Preston,
13: I can't remember. I can't remember the band name, but I know we've played before Where Else But Nunda. And I like to say, I refer to Nunda as Nunda Your Business. That's how I like to refer to Nunda.
12: Yeah, I do too.
13: I mean, Brown Stains, Brown's Plains, that's an old one.
12: Yeah, that's that is a good one. I don't know. Well, we all remember Maruka as I call it the Rooks.
13: Oh, yeah, no. Well, it's well, it is the Rooks. And then, of course, our secret suburb of Maranagindi.
12: Yes.
13: She'll Never Die. Yes. When I was in high school, as many know, I lived, you know, in a surfside town.
12: You did.
13: In northern New South Wales.
12: Yes.
13: There is the biggest little town in Australia. That is its claim to fame, Mullumbimby.
12: Mullumbimby.
13: Yeah, it used to have the sign. And people would say mull up in Bimby.
12: Yeah, that's very
13: true. And at the same time, they would have their Billabong backpacks and they would get the texter for separation lines. They'd write give and then they put space marks, Bill A Bong. That's a real classic, if you grew up in a surfside town in the 90s.
12: I like to pronounce your home, Northern Rivers hometown, with the accent of a German backpacker.
13: Oh.
12: Biron Bay.
13: Oh, Biron Bay. That sounds like those nice tacos that you dip in the liquidy sauce.
12: It does, doesn't it?
13: I keep seeing ads for them. Well, I couldn't tell you how many times myself and my bestie got sent a little tiny clip from that show Ozark, starring Jason Bateman and I just was saying the cast name to someone today. I've forgotten the beautiful Laura Linney.
12: Oh, yeah.
13: And I'm like, who did they know? Who on the writing team knew of it? But in one particular scene, because for those that don't know it, it's not a big spoiler, but they are like rorting money.
12: Yes.
13: And other things. And they talk about just like packing it all in. And Laura Linney says, maybe we could go to Australia and move to this small town called Mullumbimby. I think it's Mullumbimby is how it's pronounced.
12: Mullumbimby.
13: And both my bestie from primary school, high school, whatever, we both got sent a lot of clips of that little bit from people that knew that we were from, that we were born in Mullumbimby.
12: Wow. I managed a pub in Mullumbimby for a
13: few. Did you? About top, middle, or, or bottom?
12: Bottom. Yeah. Yeah.
13: I had to think then. I'm like, top, middle, what's next?
12: Bottom. Yeah. I lived in the middle, but I managed the bottom.
13: How did I not know this story?
12: Well, it was a short stint because it was very weird. Very, very weird. And so in I went and I've just never experienced anything like it.
13: What decade was this? What era was this?
12: This was the early 2000s.
13: Okay.
12: Yeah, it was about 2007.
13: Yeah, okay. I would say that's mid to late 2000s.
12: It was just early. Prior to Dykes on Mics, actually.
13: Oh, right.
12: Yeah, and you know what? At one point, a bikie came in.
13: Oh, of course.
12: Yeah, and he was telling me that... you know, they were growing all of the dope in the
13: hinterland.
12: In the hinterland area. And he was lamenting that it was getting harder now that the cops had more choppers.
13: Oh.
12: But he said to me, he gave me this red hot tip around harvest time to watch my pokies go through the roof because they're like getting rid of all of the gear,
13: yeah,
12: and they're laundering through the pokies.
13: And then you find the bag of ketamine next to it.
12: Yeah, well, I mean, that's what I'm saying, Mark. Like, yeah, if you're undoing what's going on there, there's a bit of laundering. I mean, look, I don't say these things
13: Allegedly.
12: I don't want the feds to be on my front door tomorrow morning.
13: Or in the hinterland of Mullumbimby.
12: Ringing me out for info. It was a long time ago and I have no idea who
13: the could you claim whistleblower status then?
12: And I'd never help the cops anyway.
13: That's all I have to say
12: about that. Yeah, yeah. And now I look out to a poster on the wall outside and in big letters it says Nambour.
13: Oh, I thought it was the one next to it that I was going to try and make a joke about on the way in that says eat local. Oh. I nearly brought the flyer in actually.
12: Look, Nambour's really stalking us tonight, isn't it?
13: Actually, I had a Nambour encounter yesterday morning and I know we need to shush up and whatever, but I left the hill very early yesterday in all the fog and just the wet, damp air.
12: Yes.
13: And when I got to the bottom, I thought, I'll get my petrol here. And I'd been following these two motorbikes, sort of, who were just going carefully down. And then they got, they walked in after me. Two old blokes, and they were dripping because of this horrible weather. And they're like, oh, it would be better if it was actually raining. They were on their way up to Nambour.
12: If there was ever a town that would be a stalker, it would be Nambour. We are being stalked by Nambour. I think we might have to get the chat.
13: What does that mean? Do we need to, like, buy a lotto ticket in Nambour or something? Like, something saying, go to Nambour.
12: I don't know.
13: If you're a Nambour listener, text us in.
12: Yeah, if you're a Nambour listener, text us in. The text line is popping. I mean, people have been really inspired by the anesthesia. So,
13: 0420626733.
12: Yeah.
13: Also, your strangely named suburbs, or if there's a song about a suburb you like.
12: That's
13: or where
12: right.
13: you live.
12: Or if you've found something weird beside the pokies before.
13: Oh, nice.
12: You know, yep. Some problem gamblers left a shit on the stool or what.
13: Or did you also live in a town with a top, middle and bottom pub? Every small town in Australia.
12: Oh, that was weird. And then, you know, the cleaner died in floodwaters. And then the police station was across the road and some woman's daughter that was 15 was in a car or 16 was in a car with a 19-year-old guy and they went through the drive-through of the bottle shop and the guy who was 19 bought alcohol and off they went. The mother came in and abused the daylights out of me for serving the 19-year-old guy with her 15-year-old daughter in the car. And
13: it's legal.
12: And then the police came in and questioned me about it. And I was like, what is going on here? And I was only just new to the towns. And
13: sounds like she shouldn't have let her daughter go out with the 19-year-old guy.
12: But there were, like, people in the beer garden having a drink and their kids were asleep in the car and I was just like, this town is lawless. Like.
13: And you want to know what's even funnier about all of that? The hospital of my birth. The hospital for that town is no longer. It got demolished about 5 years ago or more.
12: The hospital I was born in New Zealand was demolished as well.
13: And if they think people are going to go to that quote-unquote new hospital in Birrumbay. No, how did you say it?
12: Birrumbay.
13: That hospital is shit and I will put that in writing. I know so many people that have gone there, they actually aren't equipped to do any surgery or anything. So you roll up and then when you finally get seen, no, go to that one up at Tweed Heads.
12: Oh,
13: that's all I have to say on that.
12: Good to know.
13: Don't need a hospital in Byron Bay.
12: Oh, good to know. All right, let's go to some music.
13: We've got a guest.
12: We've got to get a guest on the blower. So we'll be back after this. Dykes on Mike's 4ZZZ Enjoy 94.9. And that was just a real segment of nothing. Well done, Kate.

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1: All right, we're back. It's Dykes on Mics here on 4ZZZ and Joy 94.9. We just played relay tapes with Avalon and Ariana with Hearts Collide. It's Ruth and Kate in the studio, and we are now ready to welcome our very special guest tonight. Brisbane is her hometown, and she's going to be performing here for the first time since 2002 on May 30 at Quiver as part of Brisbane's open season. It's an event curated by Whole Soul, one of the Quiver owners and a wonderful friend of the show. It's part of Open Season 2026, and it is none other than iconic electronic producer, musician Nicole Skeltes, who trailblazed the electro femme sound in the late 90s with Biff Tech, with her co-creator Kate Crawford, and now in a new emergence as Artificial. Hey, Nicole, how are you going? Welcome to Dykes on Mics this evening. Great to have you.
2: It's great to be transmitting from Melbourne. It's getting chilly down here, so looking forward to coming up into warmer climes.
1: Yeah, well, I mean, it'll definitely be warmer than Melbourne, but it's cooling down here as well. But the great news is that this interview will be rebroadcast in Melbourne on Monday night on Joy as well. So there'll be
2: Joy's great. That's lovely.
1: Yeah. So there will be a repeat performance, which is fantastic. So you've been in Melbourne for a while, but Brisbane is your hometown where you kicked off with Biff Tech. It was actually a pioneering act that you started with Kate Crawford. Electro femme outfit. There wasn't a lot of that going around in the 90s. What first inspired you to kick off with the synthesizers and the electronic sounds, and they weren't sort of really very femme friendly at the time?
2: No, not at all. Just a slight correction there. I actually left Brisbane after I graduated at uni, and I went to Canberra. So Kate Crawford was in Canberra, and so it was in Canberra. There wasn't a lot to do, and people just made their own fun back in the day. This is the mid 90s, but I was already very interested in the new sounds coming out of Berlin and Detroit, like this electro stuff, and yep, London as well at the time. And then I went to a gig at ANU Refectory, and there were these bunch of crazy people who were mainly from Sydney, and they called themselves Clan Analog, and they were a collective of noodlers and visual artists, and they were making these incredible sounds. And it was the first time I realised that kind of sound was actually coming out of Australia in its own unique way. Mm. So I quickly, that was my epiphany, and so I joined that collective. And then Kate was actually through one of her friends already part of this tiny little nucleus that was Clan Analog Canberra. So that's how it all sort of kicked off for me down there.
1: Amazing. And do you remember what some of those international acts that were really inspiring you at the time that you were listening to? And music was a very different thing to discover, and it was discoverable in a really different way. How did you discover those international artists?
2: I don't know. My memory's so poor. They say if you remember the 90s, you weren't there.
1: Yeah, right.
2: But I do remember. I kind of liked the sort of the darkness of things like Sven Bach, back at the Berlin kind of dark sound. And but the kind of more trippy, ambient atmospheric stuff of people like Future Sound of London.
1: Yeah.
2: Back in the day. And but Australian electronica definitely had its own sound. And so it was, didn't realise it then, Ruth, but we were kind of living through this golden age, in the mid to late 90s, early noughties. And there was a whole lot of innovative experimental, well, experimental, but very, you know, considered experimental stuff. We weren't bothered about genres or anything like that. We're just people, and we also helped each other. That's always been very important to me, that to be part of a, to feel like I'm part of a bigger movement.
1: Yeah.
2: And so I really, you know, in addition to the sounds and the beauty of the old electronic machines, I was very much gravitated towards being part of a bigger collective of people who were socially aware and were supportive of, you know, the very, very few women that were actually getting into DJing, and also people like me and Kate are writing our own stuff. So that was, so then we just, did our thing, and unexpectedly, completely unintentionally, sort of had a peak of fame when we, again, accidentally got signed to a major label. It was also crazy back then, and ended up touring with the Beastie Boys. It was kind of on the, we're on the telly and, you know, on the front page of magazines and Rolling Stone, all that kind of stuff. Mm. And then it also kind of petered off, you know, around 2003, and Kate and I went our separate ways. And, but at the same time, I was actually releasing stuff independently as Artificial. That was very common then. I think it's still common with electronic artists now. You've just got so many different ideas, and I don't really fit within one, you know, group or, you know, or project. So, so I was doing Artificial at the same time as BizTech. And so now, coming back to it now, I've sort of started to get back. I've done heaps and heaps of different kinds of music over the years. And the 30th anniversary of BizTech's first album, which is Sub Local Theme Park, that was recorded in 1996. And so that was coming up to the 30th anniversary, and a lovely Australian Berlin-based chap sort of made the offer to put the album out, you know, on vinyl, which of course I've always wanted it to be on vinyl. And so that sort of got me started back in the electronic scene again. And so my first kind of reincarnation as myself again, as Artificial, and also doing BizTech stuff, was in Berlin last year.
1: Oh, fantastic.
2: In August. Yeah, it was really amazing. It was like full circle. And what was really crazy, Ruth, is like everybody there was half my age, and it was like, where, how did you know about my music? But they all know about it, and they're all
3: trailblazing.
1: The next gen.
2: Isn't that crazy?
1: Yeah, I think they're much. The next generation are much. We're coming back to a culture in the arts, I find, in music, that where the people are revered. Like, if you're older, you're revered in a way, and you're respected in a more. The younger generation are much, much different, thankfully. It's not. It's cool to be kind these days, and it's cool to be, you know, a little bit more thoughtful and actually respectful of people that have paved the way, which I think is really nice. I really wanted to ask you a question about technology, to the tech, actually, and, you know, starting out in those days with the 90s, I mean, MIDI and things like Notator and all of those Atari 1040 MIDI Notator programs and all of those things were really just emerging, the Yamaha DX7 and all of these incredible new tools were coming out in the early 90s to program and to create music electronically, synthesizers, drum machines, step programmers. What did you use to make the music, and has that changed as the technology has progressed? And do you think, because of now the accessible technology, like everybody's got GarageBand on their computer, do you think that's kind of, I think, kind of watered down the intellectual component of electronic music, or the, you know, has it watered it down in a way that it's more accessible, or has it made it more interesting? It's a bit of a long question, sorry.
2: I could write it. I could write a book about all that stuff. But the that what we were doing, and the reason why we called Clan Analog back then, is that we were actually, even though the DX7 and things like that were out, you know, by the time I got started, we were even looking back further, which to late 70s. you know, the early 80s stuff, which was genuine. Like, even like most of the stuff I was using was pre-Medi, actually. So I was using DynSync. And so you have to hook things up, you know, in the, and you know, with like loads and loads of cables everywhere. And the had a couple of modules, just getting really geeky. I don't know if people can understand everything, but, you know, the kind of, had the system 100M, and also I had a very huge fortune to find a system 700, a very rare thing. So, you know, if you can imagine like what looked like, you know, a wall of patch bays. Yeah, if you, people into this culture would know what I'm talking about. Those big kind of cabinets they almost look like.
1: Oh, are you there?
3: I think we might have just lost Nicole.
1: I think we might have.
3: Should we pop on a track and see if we can get
1: the
3: phone?
1: Oh, the line's still open.
3: Yeah.
1: We're not sure. Are you there? Oh. Hopefully nothing's gone wrong. Let's put on some music. We might put on Biftex, Bedrock.
3: Yes,
1: and
3: nice.
1: And we might come back.
3: See if we can find Nicole again.
1: We might find Nicole again. Dykes on Mics, we'll be back after this. Actually, we'll put on the other track because I'd love Nicole to intro her track.
3: Yes.
1: So
3: nice.
1: We'll put on this. We'll put on a bit of this. This was my follow-on track.
3: Oh, okay,
1: bit
3: great.
1: Of Chicks on Speed.
3: Oh, nice.
1: Yeah.

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1: Having teachers who understand LGBTQIA plus young people can make a world of difference. 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Joy sponsor.
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4: 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We're almost there. Okay, okay, I'm going. Hurry up, what are you doing? No. Move up. I can't reverse.
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7: Oh, look, we interjected there with a bit of Chicks on Speed with featuring Peaches, We Don't Play Guitars. And while we did that, through the magic of radio, we've managed to get Nicole Skelties back on the line. Somebody plugged a synth cord in. There was too many cords going across the stage there, Nicole, and I must have tripped over one and unplugged a module here and there, and we had a bit of... But we were talking about technology, and you were telling us how you had some tech in the way that you created the music, and still, I presume, create the music is by using these really old school 70s style synth models. And if people have ever seen them, they're often large cabinets with lots of plugs
8: totally.
7: And dials.
9: They're so sexy though.
7: Yeah, they really
9: are.
7: Amazing. Yeah, they really do. And is that, and you still use those modules today, or have you come into the 2000s with anything?
9: So after 2003, lots of things are changing in, you know, the scene, the electronic scene, and also in terms of where I felt like I wanted to go creatively. So I actually left all that behind, and I went, I did a complete, I don't know, 180, 360, and I started performing and playing and writing songs in 100% live bands. And yes, I hate to say it, but I do play guitar.
7: Yes!
9: I've done all kinds of different music with live bands.
7: Yeah.
9: 100%, you know, human playing things. I've gone back to electronic stuff when I've been producing albums. I think I'm up to about 12 now. And so to add a few touches here and there, like in the recording process and stuff like that. But this is my, you know, literally since last year, it's the first time I've sort of come full circle back to the purely, you know, machine to do the work sort of thing. So I am just I'm actually having a ball revisiting my old back catalogue, including stuff that's been on that, you know, can you believe it? Like from back in the day, some of the stuff is that I recorded back then, it's still okay. And so I actually found some stuff that myself and Kate recorded in my garage studio in 1996 and released that year, most of that stuff as the first album. But I found some of the stuff that was kind of discarded. Not discarded, but it just didn't fit, you know, at the time. But I've been going over it and I was just like, hey, this, some of this stuff's really great. And so it's a double vinyl reissue. And so there was a spare side to put some material on, and so that was just a perfect match to have some of. I pretty much didn't change anything at all, just some slight little tweaks, and so that's on the third side. So that's what I'm doing right now. I've been actually doing heaps of gigs around the country, and most of it is my solo stuff with a few hits and memories from BiffTech, particularly Sub Vocal Theme Park, to promote the vinyl.
7: Vinyl, yes.
9: And, but I've actually got some new old stuff coming out, some you know, stuff I've found lying around, and I've been sort of mucking around with that and putting some new things in. So But it's an interesting question, and I've asked myself that too. Like, if I was to start from scratch again, I honestly think I would still do it the old way. I've still got most of those machines.
7: Wow.
9: Because that, I just find that is inspiring. I do, obviously, know how to do stuff I didn't know before, like when I first got started. You know how to do digital editing, and I know how to use all the software, and Ableton's come along in that time as well, Ableton Live, and now you're saying, yeah, there's more kind of like people in the bedroom, garage band. So I know all about that stuff now, but that doesn't I don't feel inspired by it. I don't get a sense of excitement and creativity as I do from the old machines. So yeah.
7: That's fabulous.
9: It will be the old ways if I produce some brand new stuff.
7: So when we come to see Artificial Live, which is happening on May 30 at the beautiful bar Quiver down Wynne Lane, if anybody hasn't been to Quiver yet, do yourself a favour, with some excellent support acts, Scraps, Jen E, Hol Hibbo and Gaff E. Oh, am I reading that correctly? Yes, I am. I think if you haven't seen Scraps before, I think you'll really dig Scraps. So when you travel and you're coming to town on May 30, and people should get to it as part of Open Season 2026, are you bringing some of those machines?
9: No. when I look back at pictures of myself back in the day, I actually met a lot. I think, my God, all the stuff I used to carry around. But no, it's all stripped back now. So it's and I had to strip using the dreaded AI, like the old stuff, because it was recorded live, as a stereo file. So I've had to do AI to strip out the tracks and then also find some MIDI in there. And so it's a mixture of the backing to get the original sound because they're unique, those sounds.
7: Yeah, wow. Because they're performed,
9: But then also be able to do some, live samples and also some sequencing and stuff as well. So it's, but no, you're not going to see the great big the wall cabinets or anything like that. But the other thing I've been really getting into and having a ball with is actually cutting up some visuals. And so there's a visual show that goes with it as well. And it's back in the day authentic. So I found, again, this kind of archaeology of my own past. The video kind of loops and things like that we were using for Biffic and Artificial shows back in the day. I've also found some footage I didn't know I had, which is crazy. And also between myself and also Biffic, quite a few kind of videos were being put out over the years. So it's this big mishmash, but it's quite authentic to, you're going back in time just sort of see what it looked and felt like, back in the late 90s, early noughties and ye olde raving days.
7: Yeah, and, still going strong, 12 albums deep and counting. People are going to have a real treat. And if people have just tuned in, we're talking to Nicole Skeltes from Biftech and Artificial and coming to town on May 30 for Open Season at Quiver, down Wynne Lane there, a fantastically curated bar full of electronic musical excellence. We are going to say thank you so much, Nicole, for all of this amazing chat. It's been so interesting and insightful. The show is just going to be fabulous. It's a great support lineup as well. So if people want to experience some really unique and just interesting electronic music, especially a fantastic femme forward lineup as well. It's curated by Hol, who owns Quiver and is also DJing that night. So it's going to be a super duper. I can't wait to be there. And I asked you on the text today what track you might like to play, and you've chosen Bedrock. Tell us a little bit about why you chose that, and tell us a little bit maybe about the song's creation.
9: Oh, well, that was Bedrock was actually created around the same time, shortly after. It was a Canberra one. So I left Canberra in 97 and Kate went, I think, off. I went to Melbourne, she went to Sydney. I still get inspired by by just crazy words and samples that seem to suggest a lot. And so the Bedrock of Experience was the sample, and it inspired that whole track. It ended up on Sony 2020, even though it was actually recorded much earlier. I thought it might be appropriate to play because it's like Brisbane is my bedrock, you know, the bedrock of experience. You know, that's kind of where it all began, and so it's nice coming full circle and doing this this fun show, on the 30th.
7: Well. Welcome back to the Bedrock when you get here, and have a fantastic show. I'm going to skip out of my workplace and come and see it. I can't wait. I'm super excited. And when Holly contacted me with the opportunity to chat to you, I was really, really chuffed about that as well. So congratulations on all you've achieved with music so far and, you know, pioneering in that femme space. And we shall see you soon. If people want to get tickets,
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7: Amazing. Nicole, thanks so much for your time tonight. It's been really a lovely chat, and look forward to seeing you soon on May 30.
9: Thanks so much, Ruth, and yay, Triple Z. That, you know, I used to listen to that. That was such a that was the only source of good music when I was a kid. So great, it's still going strong.
7: 50 years strong, Nicole, and thanks for the shout out for the station as well. We're going to play Biftek now, Bedrock. It is for Triple Z here in Brizzy and also down on Joy. Oh, it's not for Triple Z on Joy, but you know. Kind of is. Joy 94.9. We'll be back after this.

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9: And we're back, Dykes on Mics on 4ZZZ and Joy 94.9. I've been on a bit of a bender there. We were talking to Nicole Skeltes from BIFTECH and her solo project Artificial, coming to town as part of Open Season at Quiver on May 30 with a great lineup, including Jen E, Scraps, a couple of others. So get onto that. I'm going. It'll be wild, femme forward, pioneering electro coolness.
10: Yeah, I liked that. And now I've accidentally closed a link because I was almost going to ask one question that said for this upcoming festival, like her newer style, going a little bit more experimental, and it said hillbilly something, and which I've now forgotten, and I'm like, I want to know what that style of music we would call.
9: Well, the Open Season program itself is incredible, and another artist I played, Stereo Lab, and I played our Trinitone Blast, and one actually I love Stereo Lab, and they are coming as well.
10: For here it is, Hillbilly Season. House. Sorry, I've just spoken right over you. I was loving listening to that interview. I found it so interesting that I didn't even chime in. But I did like that it said that the Open Season programming says that Artificial is a bit more, has pushed further into the eccentric, including Hillbilly House. I'm like, I'll expect a report back after the show to tell me what Hillbilly House is.
9: Yeah.
10: Because I like the sound of it. Following on from that, unless I've just cut you off.
9: No, songs, not at all.
10: I thought, well, where can we go from here?
9: Yes.
10: And I first asked the internet, tell me which electronic music. No, I didn't. I said, which electronic, because I love a quiz. I said, quiz, which electronic instrument describes me? First, there was a 12-question quiz about just which instrument in general. Mm. And it was like, pick a colour, blah, blah, blah, blah, blah. But I thought, in the interest of time, I then found four instrument profiles.
9: Mm.
10: And I'm going to give the personality and the vibe of all four, and then you can choose what you think suits for you. Or should we choose what we think suits for each other, and then I'll reveal what the instrument is?
9: Yes, I think
10: okay.
9: So.
10: So just the tagline is, whether you are the life of the party or the mastermind behind the scenes, one of these perfectly matches your vibe. Okay, so instrument, right. Sonic alter ego number one, your personality. You are creative, versatile, and love exploring new boundaries, just like You can bend sound to do whatever you want. You are highly adaptable and imaginative in life. And the vibe is that you are all about modern style, layering different ideas and creating completely unique experiences. That is number one.
9: Mm.
10: Number two, your personality. I'm sure you might get hints what they are, but energetic, rhythmic and dependable. You are the heartbeat of any project and the one keeping everyone else on track and moving forward. The vibe. You love a solid groove, prefer action over talking and bring a fun, infectious energy to any room. I've got to remember I'm thinking of this for you. Oh, I nearly said what the next one was. Number three. Your personality, bold, expressive, and a bit of a rebel. You love the spotlight, command attention when you enter a room, and are not afraid to be loud. The vibe is high energy, passionate, and edgy. You thrive on self-expression and love making a statement. And the last sonic alter ego.
9: Yeah.
10: Has the personality, mysterious, highly intuitive, and one of a kind. You do not need to follow the crowd, and you connect with the world in unconventional, beautiful ways. The vibe, ethereal and artistic. You are a fascinating puzzle that people love to figure out. See, I know what the instruments are, so I don't want it to, like, sway me in what I say that you are.
9: Are number two.
10: Am I?
9: Yeah.
10: Energetic, rhythmic and dependable, blah, blah, blah, blah, blah, blah, blah, blah, blah.
9: Yeah.
10: Okay, well, I feel you're a little bit of number one.
9: Yeah, I think you're a bit of number one too.
10: I think you're a little bit number one with a rising number three.
9: I think you're a hard two with a rising number one.
10: Oh, okay, well, yeah. Because it didn't get chosen, the alter ego vibe number four, mysterious, highly intuitive, one of a kind, blah, blah, blah, blah, blah, ethereal and artistic, that is the theremin.
9: Oh, I love the theremin.
10: So I went... What did you say? I was a hard two.
9: Hard two with one rising.
10: Okay. And see, I think you're somewhere between one and three. So let's go number one first.
9: Yes.
10: The creative, versatile, exploring new boundaries, you know, blah, blah, blah, highly adaptable, modern style. That is the synthesizer.
9: Oh.
10: I should have asked if you wanted to guess what the instruments were.
9: Oh, I knew.
10: Yeah, I know. It gives it away.
9: Yeah.
10: So you said I'm a hard two.
9: Yeah.
10: Energetic, rhythmic and dependable.
9: Drum
10: love
9: machine.
10: A solid. Yeah.
9: Yeah.
10: So do you know what number three is? Bold, expressive and a bit of a rebel, loving the spotlight, commanding the attention.
9: Guitar.
10: The electric guitar. Yeah. And I was like, I just wanted you to be the electric guitar even when I hadn't read it.
9: I probably am when I am playing the guitar.
10: Yes.
9: Yeah.
10: Do you think they needed to have like a vocoder in there as well?
9: That's an effects processor. Yeah. Yeah, not an instrument.
10: Yeah, I stand corrected. Sorry.
9: Yeah, that's all right. Kazoo.
10: Can't do that. Do you think there's any alter ego that was missed out of the synthesizer, the drum machine, the electric guitar and the theremin?
9: Not really, because I can't, like, the synthesizer is such a broad
10: term. Covers a lot, doesn't
9: it? It's a broad term, you know, it's a broad term. If you wanted to describe the entire population of the world and all of their cultural, gender, sexuality differences, age differences, you would call the entire population of the world
10: synthesizer.
9: The synthesizer. Yeah, because that can...
10: What does synesthesia mean? Because I'm like, well, that sounds like it could be related.
9: Synesthesia.
10: Synesthesia?
9: Oh, I don't know. Apparently, according to our texters tonight, we're still trying to solve...
10: Say anaesthetic.
9: Yeah. Let's play some music quickly.
10: Let's.
9: I'm going to play this track because I think we can only get one track in, then we'll come back and then we'll say goodbye and maybe play true tracks. I don't think that's going to work.
10: That's right. I'll define synesthesia after the break too.
9: But I better play this. I'm going to play a country track because I'm still trying to get the interview with Becky Cole.
10: Oh.
9: I haven't tried for a few weeks because I've got my tail between my legs.
10: Yeah. No reply.
9: No reply. Oh. I've been iced out, but I'm still going to try. I'm just waiting so that I don't come across as an absolute nut in the house. Like, I don't come across as a pest.
10: Yes.
9: But, you know, it's hard to know. I'd probably just come across as a flake, really. and I'm trying not to be a pest, but anyway, we'll see. Anyway, I'm still hopeful.
10: Okay.
9: Maybe we play a Becky Cole track every week until we
10: come on. Yeah, it can be our campaign.
9: Our campaign. Our campaign for Becky.
10: Remember when the other...

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6: Hello, I'm David Cameron. The Energy Minister says Australia's fuel reserve is stable despite a slight drop in petrol. Chris Bowen says the 43 days of petrol in reserve is still more than when conflict began in the Middle East. He says diesel stockpiles have increased, announcing additional shipments are on their way to WA, on top of those already heading for Australian ports.
7: 50 million litres of diesel that will be delivered to Kwinana as a buffer for Western Australia in coming weeks and months, and 50 million litres more of jet fuel.
6: Police are investigating a horror crash in Sydney's south overnight. Officers were conducting a welfare check at a Gymea Bay home when a 42-year-old man left in a white sedan. Acting Superintendent Graham Hibbs says minutes later the car rolled over a barrier at Sans Souci and struck another car. Both drivers and a passenger died at the scene.
8: We believe we're aware of the identity of the male person in the white Audi. A crime scene was established at the time and has since been processed by the Crash Investigation Unit, the Crime Scene Unit, Forensic Imaging, with the assistance of Police Rescue. We will be preparing a report for the coroner.
6: Authorities in the Democratic Republic of Congo say Ebola cases have now been reported across several conflict-hit eastern provinces. The World Health Organization has upgraded the risk assessment for the current outbreak to very high at the national level. From Kinshasa, here's the BBC's Emery Macamino.
9: The authorities say there are now outbreaks in eastern part of the country, including Ituri, North Kivu and South Kivu. No cases have formally been declared in the regional capital, Goma, although there has been one positive laboratory test. So far, more than 700 have been exposed to the virus, with over 170 suspected deaths recorded. The outbreak involves the Budibunkyo species of Ebola, and the World Health Organization has raised the national risk level to very high.
6: The WHO says the global Ebola risk level remains low. Multicultural and ethnic broadcasters from across the country are being celebrated for their role in media diversity and storytelling. The National Ethnic and Multicultural Broadcasters Council conference is underway in Brisbane. The council's Chad Phillips says it's an opportunity to learn from each other.
10: This idea of networking, partnerships with other broadcasters talking about their other languages. So we have broadcasters that have languages in Hindi, in Filipino language, Mandarin. They're able to talk to one another. So from a broadcaster that's based out of Canberra to a broadcaster that's based out of Brisbane.
6: Canada's Prime Minister says the oil-rich province of Alberta is central to the country's future. Mark Carney's comments come after Alberta's Premier announced a vote in October on whether to remain in Canada or start the legal process for a binding referendum on separation. Danielle Smith says she supports a unified Canada but also more autonomy for the provinces.
11: I am fiercely loyal to both Alberta and Canada. But I truly believe our country is so much stronger and more prosperous when we respect the rights of provinces and empower them to govern themselves with minimal federal interference. Albertans, not Ottawa. Quebecers, not Ottawa. And all the other provinces must each be empowered to control our own direction and destiny.
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2: A very good afternoon to you. It is Stephen Bishop, your host. You're listening to Now Boarding, your weekly travel show covering the everything in travel, whether it's queer travel, whatever it is, we've got it covered. Today, I am joined by a very special guest. It is my great pleasure to introduce my good friend, and as my ex-partner told me, and current partner tells me, and I think this person's wife has told him as well, You were my ex. You're my ex-work husband.
13: Yes, we were working together. Unfortunately, we were.
2: Please welcome Clinton, very good friend of mine. Clinton, welcome to Now Boarding.
13: Thanks for having me. It's a pleasure. This is a bit of a different setting. It's usually in very informal setting, isn't it, Stephen?
2: Yes.
13: You know, this is what we love talking about, travel and...
2: We love talking travel. We love talking travel. Yeah. Now, you are a very well-traveled man. You're a points collecting and plane watching aficionado.
13: Yep.
2: And although you're a straight man, when it comes to travel, I have realized you do have somewhat of a queer man's lens, which I'm going to extract today very strongly, starting with some of your favorite destinations, which I know you love.
13: Yes.
2: There seems to be no coincidence here, happen to all be very queer-friendly places. And I'm going to list what I believe are your favourite places. Or do you want to list them or should I list them?
13: Actually, I want to say you list and I'll list. I'll tell you whether you're on the money or not.
2: Okay, cool.
13: You've probably heard my stories 100 times.
2: So, we've got Mykonos. Loves Mykonos.
13: Tick.
2: LA.
13: Tick.
2: Cape Town.
13: Of course.
2: Tel Aviv.
13: Yes, that's the good one, yeah.
2: Yeah, Amsterdam.
13: Yes.
2: Berlin.
13: Yes.
2: New York.
13: Yes.
2: Anywhere in Spain, but also Ibiza.
13: Of course. Yeah, been to Ibiza, yep.
2: It's been to all the queer-friendly places that I've spoken about so much on this show before. And I just had to mention this as well. One place that I know you didn't love, and I thought that was a funny coincidence as well, Italy. Didn't love Italy.
13: Italy. I wouldn't say we didn't love it. It was more... the point that it just didn't live up to the expectation that we wanted.
2: Yep.
13: It was everyone we knew that had been there had always said how great it is, the food's awesome, you know, everything about it is. We got to Rome, we went into we went too touristy.
2: Yeah.
13: We went wrong. That's where we went wrong.
2: And I would obviously say that because it's not the most queer friendly destination, in my opinion, and that's why you didn't like it.
13: Well, you could be right there, Stephen. Yeah, it's quite religious, isn't it?
2: Yeah, exactly.
13: Just a disappointment, I think, and including the food. Like we clearly ate at the wrong places and went to the wrong. When you go touristy like that, everyone would say, of course.
2: Yeah, yeah, exactly.
13: No surprise, you didn't get the greatest food.
2: Yeah, you got to go.
13: We'll be back and we'll have to go into that Tuscan sort of area. And,
2: yes.
13: And a lot of people told us to go south.
2: Yep.
13: Go into Sicily, go into Puglia, yep. Those areas.
2: Yeah.
13: You'll enjoy it more.
2: Yeah, perfect. Perfect. Now, what is it about these destinations that I've listed? They really are your favourite places. They all have this sort of queer streak through them. What is it about it that you think, as a straight man travelling there, what is it about it that makes it an attractive place to travel to?
13: Well, one, I think it's the diversity. So, like, obviously, the queer community it's diverse. So, and they like the finer things in life.
2: Yes.
13: I tend to find.
2: Yes.
13: Maybe I'm wrong, but I'm generalising big time.
2: No, I think there's a lot to be said about that.
13: From what my wife and I are big, I'd say we travel a lot for the... Not really the sights a lot of the time. It's more about food and wine and we love wineries.
2: Yes, yes, you do.
13: You know those sort of things.
2: You love those wineries,
13: and
2: yes.
13: I think it's just it's pretty much the diversity and I think the queer community is attracted to good places, full stop.
2: Yep, yep.
13: That aren't boring.
2: Yep, no, absolutely. Yeah, we're not boring. Not a boring crew. Now, you've been to Mykonos.
13: Yes.
2: Let's start with that because it's the first one on my list here.
13: All right.
2: You've been there how many times?
13: So, Mykonos 3 times, and the first time was in 2003.
2: Wow.
13: So, going back a while, and it's changed. There's been a huge, huge change.
2: What's the change you've seen from 2003 to when were you last there? Is it a couple of years ago?
13: 2023.
2: Yeah,
13: so like 20 years later.
2: So, 20 years later. Yeah, what's the biggest differences?
13: Well, one, and anyone will attest to this who's been there quite a few times over the years, is the cost.
2: Mm-hmm,
13: and mm-hmm. It's always been known. Mykonos has always been known, but it's just gone through, you know, where the Instas, Insta people.
2: I'm not saying it right. The influencers.
13: The influencers, yes. I'm showing my age when I say that. We're actually getting what we've noticed too, Dan, my wife and I, we've noticed that we've been priced out. So where we stayed you know, 5 or 10 years before,
2: yep.
13: we now can't afford.
2: Yep.
13: So it's been that's the price is the one thing that I've noticed.
2: Yeah.
13: And
2: yeah.
13: the attraction. Like you go there now at night and there's people everywhere.
2: Yeah. Yeah.
13: But you can get away from that too.
2: So okay. Like, yep.
13: You know, in summer it's bustling. I'd still go there.
2: You'd still go.
13: I still like it, yeah.
2: And in terms of, I guess, and sorry, I didn't prepare you for this, but in terms of the change of seeing the queer community there over the years,
13: yep.
2: Have you noticed a difference in that? Like, are there more gay couples there now than you used to see, or has that always been a constant?
13: It's a constant.
2: Yeah.
13: I don't think that's changed. I think they're probably more cashed up.
2: Yeah.
13: That's probably about the only thing. Yeah. Look, there's still – it's always attracted that. Like, Mykonos has been – the gay capital.
2: Yeah, yeah.
13: Really, on the Greek islands.
2: Yes.
13: People go there just for that
2: because yeah.
13: the party scene is awesome down on the beach.
2: If not the gay capital of Europe, actually. Like, yeah, yeah. yeah particularly yeah. in summer. Like, that's where the queers, we all flock there.
13: Yeah,
2: we all flock there. Yeah.
13: But it's a great place. Like, a lot of people I've spoken to, oh, it's too expensive. It's not worth it. No, it's worth it.
2: You should. People should got to check it out, right?
13: Got to check it out. There's yeah. a reason why I've been there 3 times.
2: Yeah, cool, cool. Yeah, that's love simple. It, love it. Favorite thing to do there for you?
13: Eating.
2: Yep. What do you like? Around. What do you like to eat there?
13: Oh, we love the grilled octopus.
2: Okay. I'm not so into.
13: You're not into.
2: I think, yeah, no, but tell you know, tell the people what they should try when they're there.
13: Oh, definitely the grilled octopus. You got to get the, of course. Greek salads, the lamb. Yep. I love the lamb. Even some of the, they love a lot of pork too.
2: Yep.
13: Being Europe, it's, you know, Greek food. It's just great.
2: It's great.
13: You can't go
2: it?
13: Wrong.
2: Yeah, you can't really.
13: But yeah, it's interesting seeing even some of the restaurants there, like one of the, some of the tavernas where I can still remember where you're getting a dollar. What was it? 150 euro for a gyros.
2: Wow. Yeah.
13: Now it's five.
2: Yeah.
13: 550.
2: Yeah.
13: So that's just goes to show. So that's the 2003 pro. 2003 price.
2: Yeah, yeah. yeah.
13: 2023 price. That's probably more now. It's probably 7 euro.
2: Probably. So, oh, something like that. And it's a different price for locals versus tourists as well, often, yep. isn't it?
13: Yeah, oh, well, probably.
2: You can get
13: Greeks are pretty good.
2: The Greeks are pretty, yeah, they're pretty good. They're pretty good. And I know Greece, and we've spoken about this at length before, it's a great transition place to get into Europe from Australia, isn't it? In terms of it's very comfortable.
13: It's well, there's a reason why it's my favorite country
2: mm-hmm.
13: and my wife's favorite country
2: mm-hmm.
13: and our kids' favorite country
2: mm-hmm.
13: because it is just so easy. It's you feel like I can't even explain it. It's more about it's the feel.
2: Yeah,
13: you get there, you're just like, oh, I know this place.
2: Yeah, it's a bit familiar.
13: It's familiar. The people are good.
2: Yeah. People are super friendly there. Oh, it's a great place. I do love Greece. We're going to have a quick break and then we'll be back to talk more about Europe and everything else about your travels, Clinton. Thanks. 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
2: 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I'm joined by my good friend and ex-work husband, Clinton. And we're talking about his travels with his wife and his family, particularly to Mykonos. He's been quite a few times.
13: Yeah.
2: And we're just talking about, you know, the changes it's seen over the years. Now, other places in Europe that you love as well. So, Spain.
13: Spain. Oh, Spain is a big one.
2: Yeah.
13: Spain. And I've told you this, my wife and I one day would love to do a year or two in Madrid.
2: Yes. Oh, so
13: good. We love the tapas places.
2: Oh, yes.
13: The slow life. Like a perfect day for me. My wife is literally going to the tapa places.
2: Yep.
13: Walking around, going into another one, spending an hour, going for a walk. Just more people watching and kind of like, just taking it all in. Like, we're not the people who are darting around trying to see everything. That's that's for others.
2: You leave that for others to do.
13: That's for others. Like, we just love that slow pace, eat, have a few drinks, talk to some locals.
2: Yeah.
13: Especially that's one thing, you know what I really love? This is going off on a tangent.
2: No, I love the tangent.
13: But just sitting in like a bar, like I love sitting at the bar.
2: Yep.
13: And you get to talk to the people who work yes. there. You get to talk to the people beside you.
2: Yes.
13: And a lot of the time, what you find out is so good.
2: Yeah.
13: Like even where you find out where else is good to eat.
2: Yes, of course.
13: Where to avoid.
2: Particularly if you're talking with the local, yeah. but like the bar server, barman, whoever yep. it is, they're often going to be local or they've spent a lot of time there and they'll give you the local tips.
13: Yep.
2: That's always a great way to learn to where to visit and what to see and what to eat and drink while you're in that
13: 100%.
2: Place. So that makes sense. So Spain, where else have you been in Spain? So you've been to Madrid, obviously.
13: We've been to Madrid. A number of times, 3 times.
2: Yep.
13: Barcelona 3 times.
2: What's better, Madrid or Barcelona?
13: 100% Madrid.
2: I agree.
13: You know, the funny thing, actually, which leads me on to another point. Barcelona, when I was my first trip when I backpacked around Europe, which was awesome.
2: Yep.
13: Barcelona was the one city that I had to get to.
2: Okay, yeah. Yeah, it was on your hit list. You it was were like number one. I have to get there.
13: Yep. So, like, because I had an itinerary which was wherever it takes me.
2: Yep.
13: I had to leave Vienna. I had to fly into Vienna and had to leave Vienna. That was basically it. Anyway, and I had to get to Barcelona in my mind. It wasn't planned, but I was going to get there, right?
2: Mm-hmm.
13: I think over the years, though, what I've noticed, because we've been there again, it was another one 2006 and 2023. It's another one that's changed. So the popularity has gone through the roof. It's always been popular. But it's gone through the roof, and I think it's lost its, especially in the La Rambla area, the central area, it's lost its luster a bit. It's not the same place.
2: Yeah.
13: Madrid to me is like Melbourne compared to Sydney.
2: Yeah.
13: You know, it's got, and my wife and I speak about this all the time, like it is literally, it's got the soul, it's got the, mate, if you want to eat, there's some great places there. Like one restaurant we went to, which is very popular with the food YouTubers,
2: yep.
13: Boutine, which is the oldest one
2: okay.
13: in the world, apparently, that's continuous.
2: Boutine.
13: Mm-hmm. Boutine.
2: Mm-hmm. Nice. Okay. Well,
13: I think you just like the name of it.
2: So I love the name of it.
13: But yeah, it's fantastic. Like, we love it. Like, and then, like, the market's there.
2: Oh, yeah, the oldest restaurant in the world. I've just looked it up. Boutin. Yeah. Boutin for anyone checking it out. Oh,
13: yeah, like.
2: Nice. Yeah. Yes, I went there too. Yes.
13: You might have been there. Like, yes. I think all the big, like, if you look at, we watch a lot of the YouTubers. Like, if you guys are out there probably thinking, yeah, I'll watch all these foodie YouTube channels.
2: Yeah.
13: Mark Wayans, they've all been there.
2: Yeah. Yeah.
13: There's so many levels. Like, there's even a basement level.
2: Yes.
13: Which is fantastic. And then you got like.
2: Yes, there is too.
13: Like this, it's an amazing place.
2: And that is a great place to go. I'd forgotten that I'd been there. And I went with a friend that was living there. He was like, let's go to the oldest restaurant. It's got some history. The food's not like the best food you're going to find in Madrid, but it was still good. Very good.
13: Oh, it's
2: because
13: solid.
2: pretty much any food in Spain is fantastic.
13: Well, Spanish cuisine, to me, is the best.
2: It's yeah. I agree. It's so good.
13: It's so good.
2: It's our little secret, though. Don't tell anyone.
13: no one else knows that.
2: So, Madrid, yes. And I would agree, yeah, in terms of Madrid v. Barcelona. Like, Barcelona is, there's lots of great elements about it. I love it. It's fantastic. You've got the beach there, if that's your thing as well, if you want a bit of that.
13: Oh, yeah. It's pretty.
2: So, yeah, it's really pretty. But I think over the years, yeah, it's just been, like, over-influxed with tourists. And it's lost a bit of its way, whereas Madrid's kind of just held its own and it's just like been a constant the whole time and has its mercados, the markets, has great food, people are lovely, very attractive people there too. If you're single and mingling, it's just a great place.
13: It's a good energy and it's easy to get around. The Spanish, I find the Spanish great.
2: Yeah, yeah, it's a fantastic place. You've been also to the north of Spain as well.
13: Loved it.
2: San Sebastian,
13: and when we went there, like, my wife was dying to go there.
2: Yep.
13: And it didn't disappoint. It's sort of really France meets Spain.
2: France meets Spain.
13: So how could it be bad?
2: Love story, just waiting there. It's like the food and wine and everything.
13: Yeah, and one thing I wish we'd done further, I really wish we'd gone to some of the wineries.
2: Yeah.
13: We're actually leaving, and this couple from Canberra said to us, did you go to any of the wineries? And we're like, no. And I'm like, how did
2: you would have been kicking yourself?
13: How did we miss out on this? That's what we do.
2: Yeah, that is your thing.
13: That's our thing. Like, there's some great wineries around the world, and they were raving about them.
2: Yeah.
13: They'd actually been to a wedding at one of the wineries.
2: Ah.
13: I thought, how lucky are you?
2: Yeah, that's so good.
13: Like, we're lucky to be here.
2: But yeah.
13: We're now going.
2: To a wedding there. Oh, so good. So, yeah, so good.
13: Else have been? I've been to Valencia, been down to Ibiza.
2: Yep.
13: That's talking about a queer destination, Ibiza.
2: Yes. So let's talk about Ibiza for a bit. Yeah, no, it's great, great tangent into that.
13: Well, tangent, like literally, I remember being there and one night we were out in the main San Antonio, which is the main town. And there was these guys, they were the typical gay guys that like buff, pretty, shiny.
2: British?
13: No.
2: No? Where are they from?
13: New York.
2: Ben. Oh, American. So, classic New York gays.
13: Mm-hmm. Classic New York gays. Mm-hmm. They'd been there literally only, they were there for a week.
2: Mm-hmm.
13: And I was thinking, one, how did you guys, I couldn't get six heterosexual men here and I wouldn't be spending a week here too. But it was really, really, like, it's something to see. Like, we didn't love it compared to the Greek islands.
2: Yeah, okay, okay.
13: A lot of people would love it. Because you can go to like nightclubs where there's 5,000 people.
2: It's a big party scene.
13: Mate, party.
2: And you've got people coming from particularly the US, particularly the UK.
13: Ibiza.
2: But also Ibiza, baby.
13: Ibiza, Steve.
2: So say it right. You've got that crowd coming from, those two places
13: just
2: particularly
13: flying.
2: And obviously around from other parts of Europe as well. But, big party scene, big clubs. Was it expensive there?
13: Uber expensive.
2: Yeah.
13: And I'm talking like this was going back 20 years ago.
2: Yeah.
13: We amazingly did it on our honeymoon as part of our honeymoon, if you can believe it. And I think it was silly. Like the prices were silly.
2: Yeah.
13: Like if you're a hardcore clubber, go.
2: Yeah.
13: But it takes some money.
2: Yeah. Take your money with you.
13: Take your money and, be prepared. It's not cheap.
2: And did you go again or was that?
13: No.
2: No. No. Your kids have been. Since is that right?
13: No, my kids went to Mallorca.
2: Oh, Mallorca!
13: They actually
2: didn't
13: go to Ibiza, which was amazed me actually. Like we took our kids on a trip,
2: a Euro trip. Mm-hmm.
13: Like I've done it as a backpacker. I've done it as a loved up
2: honeymooner
13: couple.
2: Yes, yes.
13: And then we've done it on the honeymoon. Yeah,
2: yes.
13: And also took the kids as well.
2: Yeah.
13: When they're, because they're mine a bit older now.
2: So you've traveled Europe in multiple
13: styles.
2: So you've done the backpack style, you've done the bit more luxury style, you've done the family style as well. What's the best? What's the best way?
13: There's no better way. It's just all different.
2: Mm-hmm, mm-hmm.
13: Like being a backpacker doing it, your eyes are just open, right?
2: Yeah, yeah, yeah.
13: And anything's possible anytime, you know, like there's no, you don't have to plan.
2: Yeah.
13: I just remember rolling out of bed, paying another night. 20.
2: I remember doing that.
13: What is it? 2,000 peseta or whatever it was back. This is before the euro.
2: Just,
13: that's how we rolled then.
2: Yeah.
13: And then going like when was it, we first loved up.
2: Yeah.
13: Like we did the Greek island trip.
2: Yeah.
13: Because Steve wanted to go there all her life. And I was like, yeah, of course.
2: Let's do it. Island. Yeah. How could you say no to Greek islands?
13: Can't say no. Can't say no to the wife and the Greek island.
2: No, exactly.
13: So it was. That was fantastic. And then taking the girls, my girls are very lucky. I'm going to tell them that.
2: girls, if you're listening.
13: Mm-hmm. Like we took them to that. We took them to Amsterdam, Berlin.
2: Yeah, they are very lucky.
13: Prague, Vienna and the Greek islands. Mm-hmm. And we took them to the party Greek islands. Mm-hmm. We didn't take them to like, you're going to sit in Crete, right?
2: Mm-hmm.
13: Crete's very nice, mind you, but, it's not party central.
2: Yeah.
13: So,
2: Yeah, they loved it. You loved Europe.
13: Europe in summer, there's nothing better.
2: Nothing better. Now, we're going to have a quick break. Now, this song, we'll talk about it after the break, but this is a song that-
13: Where's this going?
2: You, I believe, has an important travel memory for you. We will talk about it after the break. 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The song is- by Journey and is Don't Stop Believin'. We'll be back after this.

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3: 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I'm your host, Stephen Bishop. You're listening to Now Boarding, the weekly travel show. I'm joined by my good friend, Clinton. We've been talking all things Europe travel so far. It's all been about Europe. Now, before we went to that song.
4: The Journey.
3: Don't Stop Believing. Now, I believe that you heard that song at a venue in South Africa. Would you like to tell us the story of how you ended up at said venue?
4: We did. This is an interesting story, this one. So we got off a very long flight from Sydney, QF63 to be exact.
3: See, plane watcher.
4: And ended up in Johannesburg. And we went out the first night. We went to a place called Melville, which is it was kind of a Brunswicky feel, if you can compare it anywhere around Melbourne.
3: Perfect.
4: And very nice, like really nice suburb. Very walkable. You know, everyone says Joburg, dangerous, blah, blah, blah. It wasn't.
3: You say BS. Yeah.
4: At least around there.
3: Yeah.
4: So, like, we went to a restaurant and went to another one. And then we ended up, well, let's go to this bar. Mind you, we said we're going to go to bed early and not drink. Anyway, famous last words is very common with the two of us, more often. We end up going to this bar called Rat's Bar in Melville. And anyway, it was those typical, you know, I was talking earlier about just sitting at a bar and talking. We ended up just sitting at a bar or a table. And then these other guys came around and it was like, we didn't know them from a bar. So obviously they were locals from Joburg. And anyway, we got talking to them. We ended up spending the whole night with them to the point where we were eating McDonald's in our hotel room at 4 a.m. in the morning. But the reason why we ties back to the song is that song came on three or four times and we were there
3: at the same bar the whole night.
4: At the same bar, and everyone sung it, and they sung it with gusto, and it was so memorable because everyone got into it, and it was one of those places. We didn't even realize it was a gay bar, mind you, queer bar. It was so funny. It was like, yeah, it is. And then anyway, the guys we ended up talking to, one of them was gay, and he was actually a performer, so he did stage shows.
3: Oh, as well, wow.
4: Because I was like, this guy can sing.
3: Yeah, yeah.
4: And
3: yeah,
4: he's like, he can sing, can't he? I'm like, yeah, he can sing. And the other guy was a town planner, which is where town planners. I'm like, that's where we sort of got the conversation started flying. So
3: how funny.
4: The stories you get when you travel.
3: Exactly. And the songs you remember as a result of that as well.
4: Yeah, yeah. It's
3: love that. Love
4: it'll
3: that.
4: It'll always remember. Like, we will always remember that song.
3: Yeah.
4: From that place.
3: Yeah. I love it. How fantastic. Now, South Africa, very queer-friendly destination that you've done quite a bit of travel to.
4: Cape Town. Even Joburg and parts.
3: You love Cape Town. What is it about Cape Town that you love so much?
4: Cape Town has literally, like, we're talking about foodie travel. Cape Town it's got to be up there. It was not one of the best. Especially if you've got an Australian palate. You like barbecue, you like red meat, and you like red wine. Holy hell. That is the place.
3: That's the place.
4: And it's on a level two. I think it's a very misunderstood, obviously a complicated history, clearly. But the Western Cape in particular, it's perfect. If you love surfing, you can get on a surfboard that morning. You can have a brunch. Mm-hmm. Then you can have a lunch. Then you can go up to wineries in the afternoon. It has literally got everything. So whether you like eating and dining, hiking, like whatever you want.
3: Yeah.
4: It's literally the destination.
3: It's all there.
4: I'm surprised it's not more popular, actually.
3: Yeah.
4: You do hear a lot about it, and I think it's getting more traction with the
3: getting a bit more traction.
4: Digital nomads in mm-hmm. particular.
3: The influencers are out there. Yeah. Again.
4: And it is super, when I say super cheap, you're getting it half price Australian.
3: So yeah.
4: Like I love a good steak.
3: Yeah.
4: But and when you're paying $30 for what we're paying $60 to $70 here in Australia, you think, holy,
3: that's very good value.
4: This is very good, this place.
3: Very good value. Now, another place that was previously good value, but not so much at the moment, the US.
4: Oh, the US.
3: Used to be good value. You've been there. How many times have you been to the US now?
4: Three. Including with someone special.
3: Yeah. A special someone, and not including your wife. You've done a couple of trips with her there, and you were brave enough to come with myself and my ex-partner there.
4: That was a trip and a half
3: to the Southwest US. So we did California and Vegas. Now, obviously, as I said, you know, you're brave to come with us, but how was that experience for you traveling with a gay couple? And, like, did you see did seeing travel through our lens give you a new perspective in any way?
4: My perspective was you made it so easy.
3: Oh, you're welcome.
4: In terms of, like, one, you know, I didn't realize how well you knew LA from mm-hmm, start, mm-hmm. Stephen. So that was good.
3: Helps to know someone that's been there.
4: You surprised me with some elements there, which I wasn't, like, because the context leading into it, we're very busy at work, right?
3: Mm-hmm, mm-hmm.
4: And then all of a sudden, we're on a plane to LA, and then it was like the Amazing Race, you know? That was really nice.
3: Yes.
4: You did a lot of, like, you guys did some nice things. It was. I can't thank you enough for it. Of course,
3: we tried making it memorable. It was good. It was good fun. But we did expose you to some of the queer elements of LA, including West Hollywood. But and we went to the Abbey Bar. How did you find the Abbey Bar? It's a bit of a WeHo West Hollywood, for those that don't know.
4: It's
3: a WeHo what's the word I'm looking for? Establishment.
4: Well, amazingly, I did know it.
3: Yes, I did.
4: I knew of it because of Vanderpump Rules.
3: So you're a big Vanderpump Rules fan, aren't you? So you actually, I should tell people that you got very excited when we suggested maybe we could go to their restaurant, Pump, and the bar, Sir, which was all on the same block as
4: all in the same area
3: as the Abbey. You were very excited. I had no idea about the show because I actually don't watch it. But
4: I've got daughters and a wife, and they watched it.
3: Yes, you're a big fan.
4: Yeah.
3: So that was all quite exciting for you, wasn't it?
4: Oh yeah. It was very exciting, and West Hollywood's a nice area too.
3: Yeah.
4: Again,
3: like we talked about, there's a correlation.

0: Typical yes. MCG, you know, mm-hmm. you walk in. How many people go by foot?
1: Yeah, no, none.
0: To the ground?
1: No.
0: Well, in Dodger Stadium.
1: Here, yes, everyone goes by foot to the MCG.
0: Dodger
1: yes.
0: Stadium. It was, we were like three people walking into a stadium of 55,000.
1: Yeah.
0: It was like everyone drives. The car park is huge. Yeah. Like, it was just, yeah, it was a different experience. But, yeah, it was really not. Like, just we drove around.
1: We drove a lot. We did a lot of Ks. We drove up to San Francisco.
0: Yeah, he took me to the Castro.
1: We went to the Castro. What did you think of the Castro? Like, it's basically gay central in the US. What did you think of it? What were your first thoughts? I'm trying to remember that.
0: You were educating me, actually. Weren't you saying that's where the move, the
1: Yeah, there was a lot of the Milk, the movie.
0: Yeah.
1: So Harvey Milk was the queer politician.
0: Yes.
1: There, and so there's been, you can go and watch the movie and see all the history there. And so there was the theater there as well, the Castro Theater.
0: And we went to the, what was that pizza place?
1: I can't remember the name. I need to check that. But it's a small little pizza hole in the wall shop on the Castro Street, which is where all the queer venues.
0: Like if you're going to San Francisco, go,
1: because you got to check it out. Right,
0: it's a nice. There's always a nice vibe, like there always is.
1: Anyway,
0: San Francisco is a beautiful city. I've heard a lot of things that it's going downhill mm-hmm. with a lot of the. Mm-hmm. Well, it sounds like a lot of things going downhill.
1: Yes,
0: down that part of the world, but it's a whole other story. But yeah, no, it was San Fran. Yeah, and where else? We went to the Napa Valley.
1: Napa Valley as well. Yes, another lovely part of the world. Only about 45 minutes out of San Fran.
0: I remember we went to Artesia. That was one of the big ones.
1: Artesia, good winery there.
0: And we went to another one. I can't even remember what it was called, Stephen. But
1: that's
0: It was beautiful.
1: They're beautiful wineries there, aren't they? And so one of your attractions to that part of the US anyway was sort of like you like that Mediterranean climate.
0: Love
1: as
0: it.
1: You get in Mykonos. So what surprised you though most about that part of the world? Was there things you weren't expecting to experience there that you did?
0: The funny thing is California to me, and this is what probably California, especially Northern California around the Bay Area, it reminds me of Australia so much.
1: Yes.
0: I feel like when we're in Napa, I was like, I feel like I'm McLaren Vale. It's like, mm-hmm. it really has that feel because mm-hmm. it's a similar climate, similar feel. It was, I don't know, there was something about it. LA, obviously, I think LA was exactly what I anticipated.
1: Yep.
0: Pretty much.
1: Yep. Yep.
0: I just didn't realize how dry it got once you get over the hills.
1: Oh, yeah. Because we went to the desert out in Victorville.
0: Yeah.
1: Yes, which is where all the planes get rested, shall we say, and they sleep.
0: The boneyard, yeah.
1: The boneyard of planes, which we will talk about your plane tracking, I think, after a little break.
0: Sounds good.
1: We'll get onto that in a minute. You're listening to Now Boarding on Joy
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4: 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We're almost there. Okay, I'm going. Up, what are you doing? No, move up, I can't reverse.
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1: You're listening to Now Boarding on Joy 94.9. I'm your host, Stephen Bishop. I'm here with my ex-work husband, Clinton.
0: Clinton, thanks for having me, Stephen.
1: It's been a pleasure having you and hearing all about your travels. We've talked Europe. We've talked a little bit of South Africa.
0: We have.
1: South Africa. We've talked the US a little bit. We can talk a little bit more US. You were planning to go there soon and you actually cancelled a trip.
0: Yeah, we did.
1: You're planning to go for the World Cup. Now, what was the reason for cancellation? Talk us through it, like, because there's some other people out there that are a bit 50-50 about going there at the moment. Hit me.
0: Yeah, well, the real turnoff was ticket pricing.
1: Yep.
0: Dynamic pricing in America. Now, that's a whole other topic I could talk for a long time, but I won't.
1: Yeah.
0: That was a major turnoff. So what we were saying, we're expecting pricing like $500 or $600.
1: Mm-hmm. And this is specifically for World Cup.
0: World Cup.
1: Yes.
0: So, like, we were going to go, our intention was to see one or two Australian games, maybe get in another, like, another game somewhere else because I've got a cousin in New York and we're planning on staying there. and then

0: and just spending time in mainly the wherever we could get tickets. So whether it was going to be in BC up in Canada or whether it was going to be in San Francisco, we're going to go there. But we ended up, it was, the pricing was like silly. Like I'm talking 1500 plus.
1: That's just stupid. Yeah.
0: And we got drawn in US, which didn't help because clearly
1: the price is going to be really high for that match. So yep.
0: We kind of lucked out there. But anyway, it was going to cost an arm and a leg to get there. It was like, we know the States pretty well. We'll go there another time.
1: Yeah, so you save it for another day. Save it for rainy day.
0: Save it for rainy day, literally.
1: And I guess, I mean, you've been there a few times before, so I guess it's a familiar place to you. So you're comfortable going there.
0: Very comfortable.
1: You've got some family to stay with and visit there as well. So that makes it a bit easier. But, yeah, they'll be there for a while, so you can go again.
0: They will.
1: Another time, yeah. So where are you wanting to go instead? What's some dream destinations, or have you got another trip planned? That's upcoming.
0: Well, we've always got trips planned. The major one though, like we'll do some small ones like New Zealand and the like. I say small, but and I've never been to New Zealand, which is ironic given that I consider myself relatively well traveled.
1: Yes, you are.
0: But the major one I'm looking forward to is doing a very long European trip.
1: Yes,
0: 3 months long service.
1: Perfect. Yes.
0: Slow.
1: Perfect.
0: Not rush around. Or finally get to the UK, which is surprising.
1: You've never been to the UK. You've been to Europe a number of times. You obviously knew it was going to get Brexited because you're like, I've been to most of Europe now still, but the UK does not count. So how have you managed to not go to the UK in all this time and all your visits to Europe?
0: It's really weird. I think one, mainly because we've been attracted to the Mediterranean area so much. Like once, after that first trip there, it's just drawn me back in every single time. So, yeah, I don't know. It's kind of, we were supposed to go there actually, which brings me to like, we're supposed to go there last trip to Europe. But what happened is this is after COVID, everyone was trying to clearly get to London. So because we were using points, funny enough, we ended up going via Tel Aviv.
1: Yes. So that's how you ended up in Tel Aviv. Now, let's speak about Tel Aviv quickly. It's obviously maybe a little bit of a tricky destination to go to at the moment, but you experienced it the start of summer there?
0: It was literally the start of July.
1: Start of July. So hot, you're down at the beach.
0: Warm, but beautiful. Not overbearing warm.
1: Yeah, it was good.
0: 28 to 30.
1: Oh, perfect.
0: Perfect.
1: Can't complain with that. And what was your experience there with the queer community? Because you have said to me in the past like that it was surprising to you.
0: Totally surprised. It took me by surprise. A lot of things took me by surprise in Tel Aviv, actually, and Israel in general, which we were there about 3 or 4 months before they started. All hell broke loose there.
1: Yeah, yeah.
0: So, look, it was just how vibrant the place is. Tel Aviv's really, it's got that Euro, kind of like, is this Gold Coast Euro? Because it's like they got the skyscrapers on the beach.
1: Yes.
0: Side, and the beaches are beautiful there.
1: Yeah.
0: Like out of all of Europe or the Middle East, it's so nice. And there's a real, Tel Aviv's very open. Like you go to Jerusalem only an hour away and that's like conservative as anything. Tel Aviv's the opposite, like the rainbow flags everywhere.
1: Yeah, yeah.
0: Especially around it's Carmel Market area where is the tourist, that's where you're going to go. So you kind of feel like you're in, you feel like you're in St. Kilda-ish almost.
1: Yeah, cool.
0: So
1: yeah,
0: it's
1: nice.
0: It's really nice. Like hopefully everything, I think you can go there now.
1: Yeah, yeah, yeah. It's just a bit on the dicey side.
0: It's a bit dicey side, but yeah. Tel Aviv is beautiful. Like I highly recommend it.
1: Yeah. Yeah.
0: Highly recommend
1: it. Okay. So when things calm down there a bit, high recommendation, and particularly for queer travellers by the sounds of it.
0: Yeah. 100%.
1: Yeah, yeah.
0: Would not think twice about it.
1: The boy. I had another guest on the show, Richard. Hi, Richard, if you're listening. and he mentioned that Tel Aviv was surprising for him. There was a lot of attractive men there as well, and like all playing beach volleyball.
0: There's a lot
1: and
0: of shirtless
1: soccer.
0: People on the beach. Yeah, there, and the beach is very close to town. So like, get down there.
1: Get
0: like,
1: down there for some eye candy.
0: It really is. One that, well, actually, even late at night, I remember going because I was jet lagged as all hell. I went out to get something, and walking past the beach, and it was like 2 a.m. in the morning. There was people all over the beach. I thought, I love this place.
1: Yeah.
0: No, they're playing volleyball.
1: Yeah, yeah. Wow.
0: There's a lot of, because they got the floodlit.
1: Oh, yeah, the floodlit beach floodlit areas. Beach area, and
0: probably like Copacabana and Ipanema and stuff in Brazil. Yes. That's what I always picture.
1: Yes.
0: It kind of is like Ipanema on the Med.
1: Yeah, perfect. Oh, you can't go wrong.
0: Everyone would like it.
1: Yeah, okay. Yeah. So it's a hot tip from you.
0: Hot tip.
1: Check it out.
0: Check it out.
1: When it's safe to do so.
0: Yeah, go via, especially if you're going to Europe, go there.
1: Yeah, drop in if you can.
0: Good side. Rather than going via Dubai or something like that.
1: Yeah, yeah, no, perfect. And you mentioned that you used some points to get there, and now you and I are big points aficionados. And I know you, at the moment, I think you're doing extra steps and it's linked to a health account.
0: I'm on to get your
1: extra points, your extra airline miles. What tips have you got then for points collectors out there?
0: A really easy one is go with energy providers who you can swap. So what generally happens, I swap every year.
1: Perfect.
0: So I alternate between getting Virgin and Qantas points.
1: Yeah, perfect.
0: Or whoever.
1: Yep.
0: And it's just whoever's offering the best of the time.
1: Yeah, cool.
0: And,
1: yeah.
0: You know, it's good to do a sanity check on your pricing of energy anyway.
1: Yes, of course. Naturally. That makes sense.
0: So that's an easy one. So you can get 20 to 30,000. Easily like that.
1: And you managed to get to Europe with points. For two people, right?
0: Yeah.
1: And that was without having done that much. Like, you are a well-traveled person, I would say, but I have also had people on this show that travel like every month overseas in business class, blah, blah, blah. You hadn't done anything to that level. So you managed to get your points collection quite high just with using, like you said, partner rewards.
0: So like on the ground, I was getting 95% of my points via.
1: Yeah.
0: So like if you're doing, don't discount like your shopping, you know, the ones that offer through shopping. Like there was one in particular, I won't name the brand, but literally, I hadn't flown on that airline and I had enough to get two people back from Europe.
1: Yeah, wow. So, yeah.
0: So, and that was it was only over 2 years. Granted, I've got a family, so I'm probably spending a little bit more than
1: maybe
0: some people.
1: The average person.
0: But, like, yeah, it's definitely worth it. Don't sniff at it. Like, I know a lot of people who, why would you want to do that? And I'm like, because I literally can fly for not much.
1: Yeah, exactly. Makes sense. You got to Europe and back just to pay. You
0: just doing what I'm doing anyway.
1: Yeah. You would have just paid the airline taxes and that's kind of it. So it would have been minimal fee.
0: Actually, I think, to be honest, we flew all around. We took 11 flights in total and I spent $1,500 on flights for two people.
1: For two people. Wow.
0: Can you believe that?
1: That is good. So that was for a whole Europe trip.
0: $1,500.
1: That was the trip when you went to, Tel Aviv, Amsterdam, Berlin.
0: No, not that one.
1: That was for the
0: kids. That was
1: That was a different one.
0: Times
1: sorry.
0: Up by 16.
1: So this one was times up by 16.
0: No, well, literally this was the last one we did in 2003 when it was just D&I.
1: Oh, okay. Yep.
0: And we went to, to Tel Aviv, and then we went to Spain and Greece.
1: Yeah, cool.
0: Oh, and Portugal.
1: Yeah. Oh, yes. Yeah. Portugal.
0: Actually, there's another one, Lisbon.
1: Yes, you love Lisbon.
0: Lisbon.
1: And it's a very queer-friendly place as well.
0: Queer-friendly, very progressive in their policy too over there with rights and
1: they
0: stuff originally.
1: So. They rank very highly on the queer rights lists for European countries, particularly.
0: Beautiful country.
1: Tell me a bit more about it, because I haven't been there and I would love to go. What makes it so nice? Because everyone raves about Portugal.
0: Portugal, from the outset, we went through the customs, and you know customs are usually grumpy peoples.
1: Mm-hmm.
0: They were like lovely.
1: I love this.
0: Lovely.
1: I love this. Welcoming.
0: Welcoming, very welcoming. And I couldn't like, oh, hey, you know, Aussies. And I'm like, oh, yes, we are. You're nice. it was just so nice. Like, everything about it, actually, Portugal's a really nice place. The food is phenomenal. Like, if you love your seafood, get to Portugal.
1: Get to Portugal if you love seafood.
0: It is seriously good.
1: Amazing.
0: And the vibe.
1: The vibe was good.
0: It literally is just nice. It's a good place to walk around. It's hilly. The beautiful beaches. You go down to Cascais, I think that's how you pronounce it. Like, it's only half an hour away, easy train ride. And it's beautiful. Like,
1: excellent.
0: Seriously nice.
1: Okay. All right.
0: And it's almost like a nice, like, I love Spain, but this is more laid back, a little bit friendlier Spain.
1: Yeah, perfect. Okay, wow. Because Spain's not an unfriendly place not by any all. Means. So not for you to all. Say that Portugal's like a friendlier version of Spain, it that's is. Saying
0: it's
1: something.
0: It's seriously nice.
1: Yeah.
0: Portugal, and we tried to get, this is another one, this is like the UK for me, right? And we'd gone to Spain 3 times and we'd never, ever got to like Portugal. It was just a little bit out of the way.
1: Yeah.
0: But once we got there, we fell in love with the airport. I was like, this place is good.
1: don't you love those places where you arrive at the airport or you just arrive somewhere and instantly you know it's going to be a good place?
0: Oh, I know. Yeah, yeah. Place and then we actually got to like, we had this apartment and like we got there and the guy there was really friendly too.
1: Yeah.
0: I was like, I'm loving this place. And I remember even one time we were like, because we had this, it was a massive apartment. I was like, we struck gold with this place. We were just having a, like on the balcony, having a drink. And there's the people in the offices over the road.
1: Yeah.
0: And they're like going like this, like giving us thumbs up across. And I'm like, this, it's just meant to be. This place is just nice.
1: That sounds pretty magical, yeah. To be honest. I love that. We're going to take one quick last break. And we'll be back to wrap up the show. Clinton's looking at me like, how did an hour go so quickly? Well, when you're talking travel with this man, it does.
0: Goes quick.
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1: 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I'm your host, Stephen Bishop. I've been joined today by my good friend, Clinton. We've been talking all things travel. We've covered so much, so we've covered half of Europe, I'd say.
0: We have. One that I have missed, though.
1: Yes, what? Which one?
0: Sri Lanka.
1: Oh, Sri Lanka. Yes.
0: You know my love of Sri Lanka.
1: You love Sri Lanka. Tell us a bit about Sri Lanka.
0: Sri Lanka is, well, it's very special because my wife's Sri Lankan background.
1: Yes.
0: And, look, there's... they've got family over there, but we've been 3 times now. Like we hadn't been three for times. Years.
1: Yeah, wow.
0: And then all of a sudden we went 3 times in
1: the span of like 3 weeks.
0: Not
1: right?
0: Long. No. it's one of those, it's another place where the soul and we love it. And the beaches are beautiful. So yeah. It's a good alternative to Bali. A lot of people go to Bali.
1: Yes. Yes.
0: If you go south down on the southern beaches, again, it's cheap. It's nice.
1: Everyone says it's very cheap and you can hire a car or a driver that will take you around cheaply. Yep, yeah. Yeah. So a high recommendation from you.
0: High recommendation. Uber's very available there too.
1: Excellent. Yes. I think a few people that I know are looking to go there. And I'm curious to know as well, any interaction like with the queer community there or queer travellers there? Did you see of that?
0: Not that I've noticed,
1: okay.
0: No.
1: Yeah. But
0: I'm sure
1: they're
0: it is.
1: So there. Friendly there as well.
0: The Lankans are very friendly.
1: Yeah.
0: They're very humble people.
1: Yeah.
0: That's the main thing.
1: So I think they're very welcoming to all. Yeah. And I think I know one gay couple that has been there and they found it very welcoming.
0: Yep.
1: Could be a good goer for the queer community.
0: I can't imagine having any issues there.
1: Yeah, perfect. Yeah. I love that. Love that. So, yeah, we're going to have to wrap up in a minute. I was going to call you by your nickname, but I shouldn't.
0: You can if you want.
1: Oh, I've got a lot of nicknames for you, Clinton. But it's been wonderful having you on the show. Yeah, thank you so much for telling us all about your travels and particularly, like, as we said at the start of the show, you've been to a lot of places that are very queer friendly and there is a reason. They're often really good places to go to.
0: They are good places.
1: With, you know, high quality food and drink and entertainment and accommodation and all that sort of stuff. So it's been really great to hear some of your insights into some of those places and some hot tips in there as well, no less. I've enjoyed some of them. I've taken some notes about a few of those. So, yeah, all in all, what a great show.
0: Thank you, Steve, for having me.
1: Thank you for joining
0: Thoroughly
1: us.
0: Enjoyable.
1: I love that you loved
0: we
1: it.
0: We might have to do it again sometime.
1: Yeah, I'm
0: inviting myself on again.
1: Please do. Please do. You are welcome anytime back in the studio with me. That's all we've got time for today on Now Boarding. Thank you so much for listening in. I hope that you have a wonderful rest of the weekend. I'll be back again next Saturday for more Now Boarding. I've got a great guest coming in next week as an import from the UK and lives here now. They've got some great travel stories as well. Yes. And I think they're off to the UK and Hong Kong or something soon. So lots of travel tips from them coming your way as well. So be listening next Saturday from midday. Can't wait to share more travel tips with you then. I'm also hosting Monday mornings, Joy Daytimes from 9 a.m. till 12 p.m. So if you want to hear some of the music tracks that I'm going to spin, then join me on Monday mornings to get you through your workday. This has been Now Boarding. I'm Stephen Bishop. Have a wonderful day.
3: Boarding is now finalised for Flight Joy 949. We hope you have a pleasant journey and we look forward to seeing you at the boarding gate again next week for more queer-related travel talk.

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3: It's 5 o'clock, Yapaling Ina, I'm Joe McLean, Joy News. Queensland police have shot dead an alleged domestic violence perpetrator after midnight this morning, who was armed with a firearm at home in Orang Bar, north of Brisbane. The man made threats towards the police while holding the weapon, and an officer shot at him. They immediately conducted first aid, but the man died at the scene. A Melbourne sexual health service says it's closing its CBD clinic despite record demands for its service. Sexual Health Victoria says government funding isn't keeping pace with the number of patients attending its clinic. Sexually transmitted infection remains at high levels across Victoria following a surge of cases over the 2010s. Remember to look after yourself and each other. Auction clearance rates have decreased around 50% as negative gearing and capital gains tax changes were announced earlier this month. Negative sentiment around property sector has started to make its way into the marketplace since the federal budget, but real estate experts say it may prove to be good news for first home buyers. In South Australia, a drunk driver has lost her license after crashing into a timber guardrail over an embankment and onto a beach at Aldinga about 12:30 this morning. Blowing an alcohol reading of 0.110, she was uninjured despite one of the timber posts perforating the windscreen. Gay South Australian MP David Wilkins gave a powerful maiden speech to the South Australian Parliament this week, sharing his experiences growing up in foster care and navigating the justice system as a victim survivor of child sexual abuse. Saying to own my story, a story I share not because it will change the past, but in hopes that it will change the future, because stories shared shape our future, and today I choose to write a different ending to my own. Pride Month celebrations on the Gold Coast will launch soon at GLBGQAI+ pub Hairy Mary's and take over some iconic landmarks. Hosting the official Pride Month launch on Saturday the 6th of June, a King and Queen's Masquerade Ball will be a night of glamour on Saturday the 20th of June. Hairy Mary's is also hosting a queer art exhibition, which will see local artists' work displayed on the walls. Be sure to look up what's happening in your state over Pride Month. Miley Cyrus can officially check Hollywood Walk of Fame star off her bucket list. The Grammy Award-winning singer was honored with a star on the renowned Los Angeles Boulevard on Friday. Cyrus became the 2,845th celebrity to reach this milestone with a roar of applause from adoring fans who came to witness their favorite pop star and receive the honor. If you haven't seen the Kylie doco yet, do yourself a favor and binge it. Auckland became the first team from New Zealand to win an A-League championship, downing a Sydney FC 1-0 in the season decider with deflected efforts in the 60th minute. Coach Steve Corica became the first coach to win the ALM Grand Finals after guiding the Sky Blues to back-to-back titles in 2019 and 2020. In AFL, GWS Giants down Brisbane 166-88. Bulldogs currently playing Melbourne with Fremantle on the top of the leaderboard. And before we cross back to yesterday once more,
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3: Let's see what's in store for the Aussie Capitals tomorrow, according to the Bureau. Brisbane, Mianjin, a shower or 2 and 24. Sydney, Wurrung, showers 21. Adelaide, Tordanya, a shower or 2 and 18. Hobart, Nipaluna, showers and 16. Perth, Brualu, mostly sunny, 24. Darwin, Guramila, mostly sunny and 33. Now in Melbourne, Nam, a cool 16 degrees, a low of 11 overnight. And tomorrow, a shower or 2 and 18. And in Notre Dame, Paris, where you can hear the people singing the songs of angry men. Clear and 32. I'm Joe McLean. Next Joy News at 6.

0: Good afternoon. This is Yesterday Once More, where we take you on a musical trip from the 50s through to the 60s, the 70s, and occasionally we drop off at the 80s. And usually it's Mossy who is with me today, but I have a very special guest, and I really want to welcome Simon. Hi, Simon.
1: Good afternoon, Rob. It's an absolute pleasure to be here. Thanks for having me.
0: We'll talk to you in a minute, Simon. Now, if you want to contact us today, you can send an SMS to 0427JOY949, or you can email onair@joy.org.au. Now, Simon, for our listeners, can you just tell us a little bit about yourself? And because this was your theme, perhaps you can explain what we're going to do today.
1: Well, thanks for having me, Rob. We know each other, of course, from our wonderful table tennis that we get up to here in Melbourne every week down at the Melbourne Sports and Aquatic Centre. And Rob and I have had some wonderful table tennis matches together,
0: yeah,
1: haven't we, Rob?
0: Very competitive, I can tell you.
1: And today, when Rob invited me on, Rob said, is there any particular theme that you would like? I said, oh, I would quite like a theme covering concert movies and festival movies. I always find them quite interesting. I love watching music documentaries and watching concerts, and I feel like this would be a wonderful thing to explore a little bit deeper.
0: Yeah, so we're going to play songs from a concert movie or a music festival today. And I'm going to be starting off because many years ago I had a partner who introduced me to some alternative sort of singers. Well, David Bowie was one of them, but I didn't know much about him. And the amazing Sinead O'Connor was another one. And this group called The Cure. Now, The Cure had this film which was on in our local cinema, and so I went along. I had never heard of The Cure in my life, and I was quite frankly blown away by them. I couldn't believe how good they were. It was their sound, and it was the androgynous performance of their lead singer, Robert Smith, and his heavy, heavy eye makeup. Anyway, this was probably their biggest hit, and it's called Close to Me.

0: You're listening to Yesterday Once More here on Joy FM. And coming up next, we have a title track from the 1970 American documentary film chronicling the last weeks of the Rolling Stones' 1969 US tour, which culminated in quite tragic events at the
1: That was when they had... was a shooting, was it?
0: They did have a shooting. They had the Hells Angels as as security at the side of stage. And coming up is the Rolling Stones with Gimme Shelter.

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0: You're listening to Yesterday Once More today with Simon and Rob, and we are doing concert films and music festival films. And the first time I ever saw Woodstock, I was blown away by certain acts, and that was one of them. That's Crosby, Stills, Nash and Neil Young with his first performance with them, and their magnum opus, I call it, Sweet Judy Blue Eyes. I don't know, did you see the Woodstock film?
1: I did see the Woodstock film. It's an amazingly well shot.
0: Apparently it was organised by four inexperienced promoters, but it had many, many great artists. Crosby, Stills, Nash and Young mesmerised me with their harmonies, and that was I think that was the first time they actually performed that particular song. It was written by Stephen Stills for his girlfriend Judy Collins, who was a folk singer at the time. And, and it became a classic.
1: Wonderful.
0: So.
1: Coming up next, we're going to dig into Live Aid from the 13th of July 1985, one of the most wonderful pieces of musical theatre that went on across the world, both in London and in Philadelphia. We're going to hear a song that was written by John Lennon from his second studio album, but what we're going to hear is it performed by another band, and that's Roxy Music with Jealous Guy.

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0: This is Yesterday Once More with Simon and Rob. And Simon, we've got a message, a really interesting topic and show. Welcome, Simon. You're doing great.
1: Oh, that's lovely. Thank you, whoever that person is.
0: Yeah. Now, that song, you remember Australia's answer to Woodstock was the Sunbury Pop Festival. I never went to it. Did you go to it?
1: I was a little bit not born when Sunbury was on.
0: It was 72 to 75, wasn't it?
1: A little before my time.
0: Yeah, they actually had it for 3 years on a private farm between Sunbury and a place called Digger's Rest. And the reason I picked out that singer was because if you look through the track lists for Sunbury, it will be very hard to find one female singer. Mm. You know, in the whole program, which I thought was pretty shocking. So that was Margaret Rodenite. She performed there in 1973, and she's a singer-guitarist, and her career spanned 5 decades in Australia, and that was her most commercial hit in 1976 called Girls in Our Town.
1: Very good. Next up, we've got Mad Dogs and Englishmen, which is a 1971 American documentary film of Joe Cocker's 1970 US tour. It's a feature-length concert film. It's absolutely amazing to watch. It's filmed in an incredible way. If you ever watch the film, it's got 3 panels. You'll see Leon Russell on the ivories and, of course, Joe Cocker doing what Joe Cocker does best and this song by Joe Cocker.
0: Amazing performer.
1: Absolutely incredible. He's Space Captain.
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0: Oh, yeah. G'day, Rob and Simon. Loving the program tonight here in the Gambie. Great chilling out music, sitting here by the fire. Thanks, Ken. Ken's a long-time listener to us. That, of course, was Liza Minnelli, and it wasn't because of the film Cabaret. It was from her concert film made for television called Liza with a Z, and it was filmed in the Lyceum Theatre in New York in 1972.
1: Oh, wonderful. And while we're still in the 70s, next song coming up is from The Last Waltz, a concert movie by Canadian-American group The Band, held on Thanksgiving Day in 1976. The band were joined on stage by more than a dozen special guests, including Bob Dylan, Eric Clapton, Neil Diamond, Van Morrison, Joni Mitchell, Neil Young, and many others. It was actually directed by Martin Scorsese as well.
0: Oh, okay.
1: And anyway, off The Last Waltz, The Night They Drove Old Dixie Down.

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0: Elvis hadn't made a live recording for 8 years, and that was his comeback special, which was made for television in 1968, and that was the song One Night. Now, last song coming up.
1: Last song coming up is from a 2018 concert film that was filmed in 1972 of Aretha Franklin, and this is from Amazing Grace, Old Landmark.

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2: And you have been listening to Robin Simon doing concert films and musical festival films. And Grant reminded me that his greatest concert film was Simon and Garfunkel in Central Park. And I'm so, I was going to say a rude word there, annoyed because they're my favourite group, and I forgot all about that.
3: How did you leave them out, Rob?
2: I don't know. Also, Grant says he thinks Peter Frampton's live album had a long-held record for sales for live LP. I didn't know that.
3: No,
2: did you?
3: That's news to me. No.
2: Yeah. All right, so we've reached the end, Simon. I hope you've enjoyed it.
3: Been an absolute pleasure. Thanks for having me. I hope everyone enjoyed our little concerts today.
2: Yes, it was an unusual theme, but I think it was good. Good to be different. No 50s songs in there. Usually I slip in one every now and then. And no Beatles. Mossy usually flips through the Beatles song. Yeah, yeah.
4: See what happens when you get another guest in?
2: I know.
4: It just changes.
2: You go berserk. Yeah. All right, so next week Mossy will be back, and we're doing a theme called Instruments, where we concentrate on different types of instruments in the different songs that we're presenting. And right now you can hear his dulcet tones there. Joe's coming up with the news. You haven't got a little song for us, have you, Joe?
4: Just the same one as before. It's too much to do another.
2: You're going to do that again?
4: Yeah. Well, would you like it or should I drop it?
2: No. No, not at all. Yeah. It's about Paris. And Simon used to live in France.
3: I spent 10 years living in Paris. Wonderful place.
4: I absolutely love Paris. And if I won Lotto, I would buy an apartment there in a heartbeat.
3: All right. I'll join you. I'll see you there.
2: Yeah. Yeah, I agree. It's a wonderful place. Yeah. All right. So we have to go. And we will see you next week. So take care. Simon, you can say goodbye.
3: Goodbye and have a lovely evening.
2: Yeah. Joe's coming up next.

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2: Hello, I'm Shannon Kirkwood. The image of Snowtown killer James Vlasakis has been revealed for the first time since a suppression order was made 25 years ago. Today, South Australia's Court of Appeal revoked the order, which was originally put in place after he gave evidence against the two other convicted killers. Vlasakis is in court fighting for his release. He was the youngest of the infamous Bodies in the Barrels serial killers. The crimes were committed between 1992 and 1999. The opposition leader has accused the government of failing when it comes to migration. Angus Taylor says the migration numbers cannot be too high and the standards too low. But Liberal Senator Andrew McLaughlin has expressed concerns about Mr. Taylor's migration policies, saying a negative stance on migration risks alienating migrant communities. Mr. Taylor says the coalition views migration as important to Australia.
3: This is the government's failure, not migrants' communities' failure. It's the government's failure. And this government keeps failing when it comes to housing. It keeps failing when it comes to getting migration right.
2: Australia's music industry has seen increased revenue. The latest edition of the Baseline Report has been released today. It provides an analysis of the economics of the music industry. It's found an estimated $10.76 billion in revenue was generated in the last financial year, contributing around $4.8 billion in direct gross value added to the national economy. Music education has been identified as a significant contributor to the industry and Australian economy, generating $1.79 billion in revenue. Artists' income, however, grew at a slow rate, while Australian artists say they prioritise live music. Overseas in the United States, the Islamic Center of San Diego says it will be closed until further notice as it mourns shooting victims. Three men were killed, including a security guard at the mosque. The two male suspects were found dead in a car. San Diego resident Sarah Elfeki says she spent some time at the mosque.
4: I think what's going on in all of our minds is how do we move forward? And how do we move forward? We want to keep the place safe. I think there are some people that don't want to go to the mosque anymore or don't want to send their kids to school because this mosque had a school.
2: Local law enforcement say the attack is being investigated as a hate crime. And Indonesia and Thailand have begun monitoring travellers at international entry points after the World Health Organization's declaration of the Ebola outbreak in Africa as an international public health emergency. More than 90 people have died from the disease. Cases have been reported in the Democratic Republic of the Congo and neighbouring Uganda. In other news, in Tasmania, Health Minister Bridget Archer has delivered a formal apology to the families whose loved ones' remains were taken in secret and handed to the University of Tasmania without consent. She says the historical practices may have ended 35 years ago, but the impact on families continues. And the NPY Women's Council is helping to deliver a new child protection initiative. The council has partnered with the NT, South Australian, Western Australian and Australian governments to launch the new Tri-State Initiative today. The pilot program will deliver Anangu-led solutions for an integrated and simpler child protection system to children and families in the Central Australian region of the NPY lands. And to sport, Ashley Klein has been appointed referee for the opening State of Origin match. Next Wednesday's contest in Sydney will be his 21st State of Origin match with the whistle. And Heidelberg United has been ruled ineligible to compete in next season's AFC Champions League 2 competition. Melbourne Victory, which finished fourth on the A-League ladder, will take the Champions League 2 spot.
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1: Hello, I'm Dr. Kat. I query lots of things. I'm putting science under the microscope and bringing the joys of science to you for the next hour. I'm broadcasting on the lands of the Boonwurrung people, the first scientists, inventors, and experimenters of these lands. Today's episode is about ovarian cancer, a disease that's often invisible, often deadly, and often overlooked. And according to Cancer Australia, just over 1,900 estimated new cases of ovarian cancer were diagnosed last year, and many deaths last year as well, over 1,000. So women are diagnosed with ovarian cancer, and they've been stuck with limited options, but our guest is someone who is changing that, working really hard to change that. I'm delighted to introduce Dr. Amy Wilson. Dr. Amy studied ovarian cancer, researching how cancer cells drive metastasis, so cancer spread, and how these cancer cells contribute to poor survival outcomes to find smarter and more effective treatments. And she supports scientists now across the country to turn their scientific discoveries into real-world impact as the senior research advisor at the Ovarian Cancer Research Foundation. And we're going to get into this, but as an endo sufferer herself, Amy is passionate about self-driven health advocacy, especially for conditions that primarily affect women and people assigned female at birth. And just as a little bit of a teaser, tomorrow night she'll be serving her science to thirsty minds in the pub as part of the annual Pint of Science Festival. The festival is taking place in local pubs in 15 cities across Australia this year to highlight the amazing science, like Amy's science, that's brewing in our own backyards. Now, Amy, we're going to get into your science in a bit, but to introduce you, what is your favourite immune cell?
2: Thank you so much. I'm so excited to be here. My favourite immune cell is the natural killer cell, the NK cell. Mm-hmm. I think they're just badass, really. They, you know, hang around your body and patrol for invaders. But what I think is really cool is that they actually can fight cancer cells themselves. So that's why they're my favourite immune cell.
1: They're joining you in your fight against cancer.
2: They are.
1: Mm-hmm. I really can't wait to talk to you. I know that you've been on my cards, people I've wanted to chat to for a while. So I'm very, very excited as well. But first up, we've got some science news of the week. Now, have you ever seen this meme, Dr. Amy, of a cruise ship? And it's like, it's an image of a cruise ship, but one of those like capture things, you know, the capture things where you have to click all the squares with a traffic light, all the squares with a car. And I've seen one where it's click all the squares with norovirus.
2: Oh my God.
1: which is a virus that gives you diarrhea. Look, you know, viruses spread on ships, but the world was watching that cruise ship at the center of a deadly hantavirus outbreak. There were 5 Australians and 1 New Zealander on that ship, and they appeared to be in good health as the Australian government finalized plans to get them home last week. And they arrived in the Netherlands last Tuesday and then were flown down to Perth to be moved to a nearby quarantine centre. So I thought I would just chat about what is hantavirus and do we need to worry about it? Because I know someone at work who came up to me and was like, hey, do I need to worry about this virus? So hantaviruses are actually a family of viruses. And the main way that we would get infected is through exposure to secretions like saliva, urine, and feces of specific species of rats. And rats are normally well when they have this, like the hantavirus doesn't actually cause them to get sick, but they just carry it and then we can get sick from it. And I heard a couple of people talking about it on radio when the news first started emerging, and they were like, yeah, but who would drink rat urine? I'm like, that's not how this works. I mean, you know, maybe that's your jam and fine, but it is more about, you know, you might accidentally inhale the virus if there are some secretions from rats nearby, and then the virus gets into your lungs and then your blood from there. So this specific outbreak that was on the cruise ship was caused by an Andes virus, which is part of that hantavirus group or family, and it does cause like a pulmonary syndrome. So it's initially a little bit flu-like, and then you get worse and worse respiratory symptoms. So it's affecting like your breathing and things like that. And this is the only hantavirus known to date to have cases of human-to-human transmission. So even for an Andes virus, this is quite rare. And in the current outbreak, we think that it has happened because people have been in very, very close proximity to people who are very, very sick. And so there's just more chance of exposure.
2: Can I ask, is it airborne between people, or do you have to, you know, ingest like secretions from food contamination or something like that?
1: That's a good question that I don't have the exact answer to, but I would say it is more likely to be airborne because it's respiratory, but also I think they don't 100% know because we haven't seen human-to-human transmission of this virus. And it's kind of like, you know, with COVID-19, when it first came out, we're like, how is it actually getting around to people? And it takes a little bit of time for scientists to figure it out. So the incubation period for this can actually be quite long. Like for any hantavirus, it can be several weeks. So while people from the cruise might seem healthy, we don't actually know if they are infected, only that they've been plausibly exposed. And so they're now self-isolating. But in Australia, we don't really need to be alarmed because the passengers are going to remain in quarantine until we know for sure that they're clear. And so we'll be fine. Stick around, and Dr. Amy and I are going to be talking about ovarian cancer in a moment. But thinking about cruise ships and things, I wanted to have this song by a Nam-based musician. It's Tom Cruise by San Joseph.
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1: In a world that judges difference, one voice will rise above the chaos. 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
4: I'm Dr. Kat, and I'm here with Dr. Amy, who works on ovarian cancer. Now, Dr. Amy, ovarian cancer doesn't quite get the same attention as things like breast cancer, especially if we're thinking about the kinds of cancers that impact women or people assigned female at birth. So why do you think we don't give ovarian cancer as much attention as perhaps it deserves, and why should we be paying attention to it?
5: Yeah, absolutely. So I think for cancers like breast cancer, there have been some incredible advocacy movements since, you know, the 80s, really, where a lot more people are actually affected by breast cancer. I think the statistic now is 1 in 7 women in their lifetime will get breast cancer.
4: Wow.
5: So if you have more people that are affected by it, that close connection kind of drives that advocacy movement. As a result, we saw a lot of research funding, and what comes with research funding is research progress.
4: Hmm.
5: So breast cancer has this amazing survival rate now. We've got the screening program. Speaking of screening programs, another great one is cervical cancer. So
4: yeah,
5: our government and other governments overseas have done some really great public campaigns about how important cervical screening is.
4: And I'm so glad, sorry,
5: yes,
4: that the screening is like no longer the pap smear, but it's just like the little swab.
5: Swab, yeah, that you can do yourself, which is amazing.
4: Yeah.
5: So, yeah, I mean, that is really great for these cancers, and I'm so happy. But unfortunately, as you said, ovarian cancer doesn't get as much attention. And I think this is due to a couple of things. The first thing is potentially that it's not as common as these cancers, so it doesn't get as much attention. However, the survival rates are much lower, so we're actually seeing, you know, more deaths than any gynecological cancer. Another thing is, and this is kind of what I found speaking to people, is there's still a lot of stigma about reproductive health.
4: Yes.
5: You know, people don't want to talk about symptoms down there. People feel a little bit funny about it still. So I think this has kind of held ovarian cancer back in a way. But yeah, as you said, we really need this attention because survival rates are below 50%. There's no early detection tests. Treatments are quite limited and often don't work over the long term. So yeah, it's really important to get ovarian cancer the attention it deserves.
4: Yeah, and that's not to say let's pull from the other cancers.
5: Absolutely.
4: But yeah, just making sure that we think about ovarian cancer too. And maybe, you know, like talking about it, as you said, if the more we talk about it, the more we normalize that.
5: Yeah.
4: So exactly. Beyond the statistics, I've given some statistics, you have as well. You've just said that survival rate is less than 50%. Like, what does an ovarian cancer diagnosis actually mean for women? Like, what is the experience like as a patient?
5: Yeah, so working at the Ovarian Cancer Research Foundation, I've had the opportunity to talk to, you know, a lot of women and people that have been diagnosed with ovarian cancer. And firstly, I will say in most cases, their diagnosis was long. So they would go to the GP, they would say, I have these symptoms, and they would often either be dismissed and, you know, the doctor would say something like, you know, classic, you need to lose weight, it's just anxiety. Or because these symptoms are very similar to gastrointestinal problems as well, they might be sent to gastroenterologists. So these include bloating, pelvic pain, feeling full after not eating a lot, changes in bowel or urinary movements, symptoms that are common for menstruation, for menopause. They're just symptoms that we normalize. So we do see this massive delay in diagnosis. When people are diagnosed with ovarian cancer, the most common thing I see is people say, oh, I actually didn't know anything about ovarian cancer before I was diagnosed, because there's just not that information there.
4: Yeah.
5: So, yeah, it's really important that we talk about it.
4: Yeah. And in terms of early detection, I can imagine that it's quite difficult, because with breast cancer, there is screening, and with cervical cancer, as you said, there's also screening, but there's nothing like that for ovarian cancer. So how important is it to be detecting this cancer early in terms of prognosis and the outcomes for people, and how can we actually detect it early enough?
5: Yeah, it is really important to detect it early, because in diagnosis at stage one, survival rates are 90%. Mm-hmm. But then you look at the survival rates for stages 3 and 4, and they're much poorer. So it is important to diagnose early. Currently, a GP will either, you know, send you for a blood test called CA125. This does not diagnose ovarian cancer. However, it can say that something is up. So it's elevated during endometriosis, during inflammation, during menstruation. So it's really nonspecific, but it can be some kind of indicator. The other one is a transvaginal ultrasound. So these ultrasounds can detect masses on the ovaries. They can't say whether it's a benign mass or, you know, something like a cyst or ovarian cancer. But these are kind of the first steps to be referred to a specialist. Unfortunately, the only way to definitively diagnose it is through surgery at the moment. And that's why the Ovarian Cancer Research Foundation are investing in early detection research. And we're getting some really exciting results, and we just had a clinical trial open in February. So very exciting.
4: That is very exciting. Well, all the best with that clinical trial. But yeah, it's not just this, right? Like endo, which I know we might touch on a little bit later, but there are all of these things that, as you said, you know, women's reproductive health, it's just so, I guess, mysterious at the moment, because we haven't talked about it a lot, and we haven't, you know, done heaps of research, or as much research as we'd like to have done by this stage.
5: Yeah, and I think it also starts at the medical level as well. Mm-hmm. Like when people are doing their medical training, they don't learn a lot about these, you know, women's health or any of these reproductive diseases. So you know, it's a systemic issue, really.
4: Yeah, I was thinking when you said people need to talk about it, it's like, yes, people in the community need to talk about it, but also medicos need to talk about it, so they know what to look for.
5: Yes. Yeah.
4: Yeah. So, you know, these statistics, they are pretty sobering, as you said, and you've said that under 50% survival rate, depending on obviously what stage it's diagnosed at, and 70% of women relapse within 3 years. So that's not great. Why is ovarian cancer so difficult to treat?
5: Yeah, we'll talk about this a little bit when we specifically talk about the research that I've done in the past, but ovarian cancer is extremely complex. There's over 30 different subtypes of ovarian cancer, and the way that it's treated is, you know, first-line therapy is still surgery and chemotherapy. That was first-line therapy 40, 50 years ago. And we know that some of these ovarian cancer cells, when they're treated with chemotherapy, they will stick around and then they will repopulate later. And because these cells have already been exposed to chemotherapy or other therapies as well, they tend to evolve and become resistant, and that's what causes recurrence.
4: Wow. It's like the whole antibiotic resistance and things like that. Goodness.
5: It's exactly the same kind of premise.
4: Yeah. what doesn't kill them makes them stronger, exactly. Which is not good. So thinking ahead, why is research into new treatments so important for ovarian cancer? Like, it sounds like it's very difficult to treat. How do we move forward?
5: Yeah, exactly. So there have been a couple of new therapies that have been approved for ovarian cancer lately that have actually made some level of difference. So in addition to chemotherapy and surgery, there is a targeted therapy that is called, they're called PARP inhibitors. And what they do, they're for particular ovarian cancer patients that have a certain mutation. You might have heard of BRCA1 and 2. So those mutations are in about 25% of ovarian cancers. And because that causes issues with the DNA repairing itself, these drugs kind of push them over the edge. And then their DNA completely shuts down and they're like, nope, I have to, the cells are like, no, I'm going to kill myself now. So that's been a bit of a game changer. But again, recurrence and resistance is really common. This is why we need to find better therapies that extend life and also prevent that recurrence. And what I think that really comes down to is because ovarian cancers are so complex, there's this concept that's called precision medicine.
4: Mm-hmm.
5: So you look at the biological characteristics and the genetics of the cancer, and you can say, okay, we know that because, you know, this gene is mutated, for example, we can use this therapy. And I think that's really the direction that a lot of cancer treatments are going. But we just need, we need more therapies that are available for these patients because, you know, if you're giving them all the same thing, it's not going to work for everyone. So,
4: yeah.
5: So we just need more treatment options, better treatment options.
4: And we're going to talk about how we can get towards better treatment options and how you've been doing that specifically with your research in just a moment. We're trying really hard to get over ovarian cancer. So this is getting over you.

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9: I'm Dr. Kat, and I'm here with Dr. Amy, who looks at ovarian cancer. Now, Dr. Amy, you've highlighted that it's really hard to treat ovarian cancer. So I want to talk about your specific research that's looking into how we can come with better treatments. So firstly, you were looking at epithelial ovarian cancer, and you've already told us that there are lots of different subtypes of this kind of cancer. So epithelial ovarian cancer, it's, I believe, the most common and dangerous type. So why is it the most common, and why is it so dangerous?
10: Yeah, so ovarian cancer can be split into, I guess, three main categories based on the cell of origin. So epithelial ovarian cancer, epithelial cells are the cells that are on the outside of the ovary. And then you've also got germ cells that are the little egg cells inside the ovary, and stromal cells, which are the kind of supporting structure cells. So epithelial ovarian cancer makes up 85 to 90% of ovarian cancers. And within this, there's lots of different subtypes, unfortunately. It was actually discovered really not that long ago that the most common form of epithelial ovarian cancer, called high-grade serous, actually comes from the surface of the fallopian tubes, because the fallopian tubes tend to give the ovary a big hug, you know, when they're trying to catch the egg cells. The cancer will develop in the fallopian tubes and attach to the outside of the ovary. And that just really changed our understanding of ovarian cancer. That's something really cool that I wanted to mention. But yeah, as you said, epithelial ovarian cancer is the most common and it's the most dangerous. This is because, firstly, as I spoke about, this so much complexity in different types of epithelial ovarian cancers. One treatment doesn't work for all of them. And, you know, it's like a box of chocolates. You never know what you're going to get, really.
9: Yeah, and a blanket approach isn't going to work.
10: Exactly. But unfortunately, it's also very dangerous because most cases are diagnosed at the late stage.
9: Right.
10: So by the time, you know, you might pick it up on an ultrasound, but it's usually spread by then.
9: Yeah, so it's a bit late.
10: Yeah. Mm.
9: So in terms of how we can fight back, you've researched how the immune system can help us, which is why I asked what your favourite immune cell was. It felt weird to ask, what's your favourite kind of ovarian cell?
10: Yeah. But,
9: so your fun fact question was more about the fighting side.
10: Yes.
9: But how does the immune system normally fight cancer?
10: So the immune system is really cool. Obviously, we know about the
9: immune system. I mean, I'd agree as an immunologist.
10: Yeah. obviously, we all know that our immune system fights, you know, viruses and bacteria and the Hunter virus, you know, things like that. But it also does a really good job of patrolling our body for developing cancer cells. So cancer cells are slightly, I mean, they come from our normal cells, but they're slightly different. And because they can gain the ability to replicate without stopping, essentially, something's different. The genetics are different. The proteins on the surface are different. The immune system, when it monitors the body, it can recognize these cells and send the whole immune system into alert mode and eliminate them before they can actually become cancer. So your immune system actually plays quite a big role in preventing cancer.
9: So if the immune system is decent at fighting cancer, why doesn't it stop a lot of cancers from growing?
10: Yeah. Cancers are, I don't like to say that they're smart, but they do develop mechanisms to avoid the immune system. And you can kind of compare this to acute inflammation and chronic inflammation. So chronic inflammation, it's going on for a long time and your body just, you know, gets sick of it. So it's a completely different program, I guess. What cancer cells can do is they have multiple different mechanisms. One of those, for example, I talked about the proteins, for example, on the surface of cancer cells are different. So when cancer cells are developing, they can put a little flag on their surface and say, hello, I'm a cancer cell, come and kill me.
9: Not that it really wants to do that, but yeah.
10: No, exactly. But that's what your body is trained to do, right? But then the cancer cell can develop mechanisms to actually downregulate or take those off the surface.
9: Yeah.
10: So they remain undetected. And there's lots of different mechanisms, and this is what is called immune evasion. And that allows a cancer to develop and spread.
9: Such tricksters.
10: Yes.
9: But ovarian cancer is an example of a type of cancer where the cancer cells can do that. They're, as you say, don't want to call them smart, but like they're able to go, shh, immune system, shh. So how do they do it?
10: Exactly. The reason that ovarian cancer is so complex is because they're not just hiding from the immune system in one way. They're doing it in multiple different ways. So what they can do is, like I said, take the surface proteins off the cell and hide in that way. They can also secrete certain molecules that are immune signaling molecules and tell the killer immune cells to stop. But what it can also do is recruit these suppressor immune cells to protect them. Mm-hmm. And in a normal context, suppressor immune cells are so important because, you know, it prevents autoimmunity and makes sure after we've, for example, had a cold, that our immune system goes back to normal.
9: Yeah.
10: So these cells are really important in a normal context, but ovarian cancers specifically, I mean, other cancers do this too, but what they can do is convince these immune cells in a way to protect them.
9: Yeah, and just go, everything's normal here.
10: Yeah.
9: Yeah. So in order to combat this, I know that immunotherapy is something that we've been looking into for different kinds of cancers, and it has been quite successful for certain kinds of cancers as a general tool. There are different avenues for immunotherapy because, as you say, there are different ways that different cancers can hide from the immune system. So how is this actually different to traditional treatments that we think of for cancer like chemotherapy?
10: Yeah, chemotherapy is, it really is an amazing therapy. Mm. I mean, scientifically, it's great, but it's nonspecific. So it kills all fast-growing cells. This includes cancer cells, but it also means that it includes hair cells. That's why a lot of cancer patients lose their hair.
9: Yeah.
10: Can cause, you know, nausea, and it actually can kill off some of your white blood cells as well. Mm-hmm. So there's a lot of side effects.

0: Incancer leader cells are a small but quite aggressive subpopulation of ovarian cancer cells. And what they do is they are responsible for the ovarian cancer invading and spreading, so metastasizing. They lead the charge.
1: I was going to say, they're leading the pack.
0: That's what they do. They lead the pack. They are at the front of the pack, leading that metastasis. But what our research also showed was that leader cells were key contributors both to therapy resistance and to immune evasion. So, for context, immunotherapies, they've been really successful in other cancer types like melanoma. Melanoma responds so well to immunotherapy, but we haven't really seen the same success in ovarian cancer. There are a small proportion of ovarian cancers that will respond to immunotherapy, but we want to make more of them respond to immunotherapy because it's a really amazing therapy. And we think that leader cells have something to do with them not responding so well.
1: So how do we think that the leader cells are playing this sort of key role in immune evasion and helping them hide from the immune system? So once we know that, presumably we can think about how to make sure they do respond.
0: Yes, exactly. So we did a bunch of experiments and saw that the leader cells were directly giving off these molecules that were recruiting the suppressive immune cells. They were also blocking, the good immune cells as well. And we also showed that when we got rid of leader cells, we saw the opposite thing. So the immune system was activated. We saw lots more of these killer immune cells. We saw that ovarian tumors were reduced and there wasn't as much metastatic spread either. So now we know that leader cells do play a key role, not only in ovarian cancer spread, but also in immune evasion.
1: Yeah, cool. Well, hopefully that is going to be a promising new therapeutic target. And I want to talk about how we can turn lots of research nuggets like this into actual therapies that can impact people in a moment. So stay tuned, and Dr. Amy and I will be back. Our lady parts can sometimes be in a little bit of a jam, or should I say, Lady Marmalade.
2: Where's all my soul sisters?

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7: I'm Dr. Kat and I'm here with Dr. Amy, who's looking into ways that we can find better treatments for ovarian cancer. Now, you're trying to look at immunotherapies and you've sold me on it. Immunotherapy seems like a good solution to lots of different kinds of cancers, but specifically ovarian. Are there any immunotherapies currently being used or looked at for ovarian cancer?
8: Yeah, there's a couple that are in clinical trials at the moment. There was actually one that was recently approved, and it's the first immunotherapy that's been approved for ovarian cancer. And this, it's called pembrolizumab. It doesn't matter what it's called. What it is a checkpoint inhibitor. What that means is the immune system has an off switch, and these are called checkpoints, just to make sure that the immune system's not overreacting. What these checkpoint inhibitors do is block this checkpoint, reactivate the immune system so that it can then fight the cancer. Again, some ovarian cancers respond well to this therapy, and that's why it was the first one that was approved, but a lot of them don't.
7: Yeah.
8: There's also a couple of other approaches. So there's some scientists that are developing cell-based therapies where they can take cells out of cancer patients. They can genetically edit them, put them back in, and their immune cells, and they can help fight the cancer as well. And there are other researchers also looking at cancer vaccines or treatment vaccines. They're not prevention vaccines, but what these vaccines can do is recognize a specific protein on the surface of the cancer cells. When they recognize it, they see it as a threat and then recruit the immune system to eliminate it.
7: So it's essentially block the block on the immune system, or supercharge our own immune system and put back better fighters, or educate our immune systems a bit better.
8: And I think that education piece is really important. Immunotherapy is exciting because there is that element of memory.
7: Hmm.
8: So if cancer cells start to grow back and you've got an immune memory, then you might not even develop that cancer again in the first place. That's why it's really exciting.
7: Yeah, especially given how you said relapse is a big problem for ovarian cancer.
8: Exactly.
7: That's amazing. The immune system's incredible. It's so cool. But why hasn't immunotherapy been more successful for ovarian cancer so far? Like, we're only at these sort of clinical trial steps.
8: Yeah. The problem with ovarian cancer is because it's so suppressive against the immune system, it's got multiple mechanisms that are acting at once. So I share that example about checkpoint inhibitors. Sometimes when you switch or get rid of that checkpoint and activate the immune system, sometimes that's not enough. Mm. Sometimes you need to target a second or a third mechanism as well in order to overcome those barriers.
7: Yeah, and you were chatting about leader cells specifically before in your research. So could leader cells be a good therapeutic target? Is there any work looking into targeting them?
8: Yeah, so what we actually did after discovering that leader cells have this ability to suppress the immune system, and then when you get rid of them, you get immune activation again. It is a really good opportunity for a new therapy. So firstly, we did a drug screen of different compounds, and we identified a few compounds that actually target these leader cells and have the ability to eliminate them. What we found is when you therapeutically eliminate those leader cells, again, we're seeing the immune system waking up and activating again. I'm not sure if this would work so well as a monotherapy, so a therapy by itself, but it absolutely could be used in conjunction with, for example, chemotherapy or with other immunotherapies as well. So it's definitely a really exciting research avenue that we are looking at.
7: Yeah, and the answer might be absolutely not, because so for context, like, you know, you've said that even within ovarian cancer treatment, we can't just take a blanket approach. We need to be looking sort of at this precision medicine avenue. So my question was going to be like, can we take any learnings from what you're looking at in ovarian cancer and finding better treatments for that into other cancers? Or is it a little bit too like, it's all too different?
8: Yeah, that's a really great question. And the answer is, I think it does have potential outside of ovarian cancer. So there's research going on at the same time that have identified these leader cells in other epithelial types, like breast cancer, bladder cancer, prostate cancer, for example. So I'm not sure where these research groups are at with the research, but I definitely see potential in, you know, expanding to those cancer types as well. And I think, as you said, even though a lot of cancers are specific, there are a lot of crossovers. So it is really important to take, you know, learnings from one cancer type and apply them to something else.
7: Hmm. Now, I have a question that's a little bit changing track here, but you're living with endometriosis. And firstly, thank you so much for being open about that. I think more people should be. We should be talking about it, just like ovarian cancer. But how does that personal connection to, you know, women's health and the reproductive system shape the way that you think about your research?
8: Yeah, I think it was a kind of funny thing for me. It's not funny, but when I was diagnosed with endometriosis, it took a really long time. So I was in the emergency one day. I went there. They did some ultrasound imaging, and like a lot of ovarian cancer patients get, they see a mass on the ovary. Hmm. They didn't know what it was. And they said, oh, it's probably caused by an STI, gave me some antibiotics and sent me home.
7: Yeah.
8: And I kind of went through this grueling process of really having to advocate for myself in the healthcare system. Mm-hmm. And as someone who is scientifically trained, if I had to advocate for myself that hard, and I'm educated, and, you know, English is my first language and everything like that, I have so much privilege in that space. If it was that hard to, you know, 6 months down the track, find out it was an endometrioma cyst on my ovary caused by endometriosis, if it took that long for me, what is it like for other people?
7: Yeah.
8: So that made me really, I guess, empathetic to anyone going through the healthcare system, and it made me realize how important self-driven health advocacy is, and made me realize how important it is to talk about these issues, because, like, you'd be so surprised. I tell this story to people and they'll say, oh, I know someone that had that, or I have endometriosis or adenomyosis, or, you know, PMOS, which is...
7: Yes, it's been rebranded.
8: Yeah, amazing. I love that.
7: Mm.
8: Yeah, a lot more people are affected than you realize. So I think it's just so important to talk about.
7: Yeah, and just like in general, because I think women's reproductive health, super important to like be talking more in that space, but also just in general, like never switch off in a doctor's appointment, because I was almost literally given yellow fever because I'm immunocompromised and I can't have any vaccine that's live attenuated because, it's a weakened version of whatever it is that you're being vaccinated against. But anyone who is immunocompromised, giving that vaccine is a bad idea. And it was me just like going, hang on, what you doing? What now? No. And as you say, you know, like that's my background. Yeah. So what would have been like for someone who doesn't have a scientific background or like doesn't have specifically an immunology background?
8: Exactly.
7: So thank you very much for your advocacy and your passion there. Now, what gives you hope when thinking about ovarian cancer research?
8: Yeah, I mean, there's so much exciting research going on around the world. This state of medical research is quite dire at the moment.
7: around the world.
8: Around the world, not just in Australia, but around the world, if you didn't know. But that's why I really love working at the Ovarian Cancer Research Foundation. Like, it's all community fundraising and all of our partners and our campaigns, really fun campaigns, you know, like the White Shirt campaign and for October and everything like that. So I think being able to fund research and watching the progress over the years, I mean, I've worked in the ovarian cancer space for, 11 years now. And just from when I started in 2015, to now, there's been so much research progress. We are getting closer to ways of non-invasively diagnosing ovarian cancer. We're seeing new treatments on the horizon. So that really gives me hope.
7: Yeah, amazing. And the fact that we have people like you on the case who are so passionate and so dedicated also gives me hope. So thank you so much, Dr. Amy. Don't go anywhere because in a moment you're going to be in the hot seat.
8: Oh, no.
3: 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Tune in to Science Queries, where Dr. Kat puts science under the microscope and brings the joys of discovery to the airwaves. What actually is quantum theory? Why is the sky blue? How do we fight off infections? Every week, explore everything from the ever-expanding massive cosmos to microscopic cells in our bodies and hear from trailblazing queers working in science, technology, engineering, and mathematics. It's curious and it's fabulous. Every Tuesday at 6 p.m. here on Joy.
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7: You're listening to Science Queries. I'm Dr. Kat, and I've been chatting to Dr. Amy Wilson. Amy, what is the best thing about science?
8: My favorite thing about science is, well, firstly, it's just cool to learn about everything. But what I really love is the notion that you're discovering something first and looking at something first, and then you get to, you know, make a difference with that information. Yeah. So, yeah.
7: You know something before anyone else does.
8: Exactly. That's really exciting.
7: What piece of scientific equipment could you not live without?
8: I'm going to say flow cytometer, which I think you'll like as an immunologist.
7: Yeah.
8: Just because I used it so much, but also an auto pipetta. If you have lots of plates that you're dealing with, you don't want to be manually pipetting them. Maybe even a robot. like a big penny robot. Oh,
7: yeah, cool.
8: Yeah, maybe I'll change my answer to that.
7: Mm-hmm. And just for context, a flow cytometer is also known as a fax machine, but not one of those beep, beep, beep fax machines. that also went with the visual of my hands as paper going through a machine. But it does help you analyze immune cells and different kinds of cells. But yeah, pipetting, goodness gracious, that's 101 as a biomedical scientist, or like even a chemist, like so many different kinds of scientists pipette. That's literally just one liquid from one spot to another, one spot to another. Imagine if you can automate it.
10: Here's another Joy 94.9 program encore.

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2: Hello, I'm David Cameron. The Energy Minister says Australia's fuel reserve is stable despite a slight drop in petrol. Chris Bowen says the 43 days of petrol in reserve is still more than when conflict began in the Middle East. He says diesel stockpiles have increased, announcing additional shipments are on their way to WA, on top of those already heading for Australian ports.
3: 50 million litres of diesel that will be delivered to Kwinana as a buffer for Western Australia in coming weeks and months, and 50 million litres more of jet fuel.
2: Police are investigating a horror crash in Sydney's south overnight. Officers were conducting a welfare check at a Gymea Bay home when a 42-year-old man left in a white sedan. Acting Superintendent Graham Hibbs says minutes later the car rolled over a barrier at Sans Souci and struck another car. Both drivers and a passenger died at the scene.
4: We believe we're aware of the identity of the male person in the white Audi. A crime scene was established at the time and has since been processed by the Crash Investigation Unit, the Crime Scene Unit, Forensic Imaging, with the assistance of Police Rescue. We will be preparing a report for the coroner.
2: Authorities in the Democratic Republic of Congo say Ebola cases have now been reported across several conflict-hit eastern provinces. The World Health Organization has upgraded the risk assessment for the current outbreak to very high at the national level. From Kinshasa, here's the BBC's Emery Macamino.
5: The authorities say there are now outbreaks in eastern part of the country, including Ituri, North Kivu and South Kivu. No cases have formally been declared in the regional capital, Goma, although there has been one positive laboratory test. So far, more than 700 have been exposed to the virus, with over 170 suspected deaths recorded. The outbreak involves the Budibunkyo species of Ebola, and the World Health Organization has raised the national risk level to very high.
2: The WHO says the global Ebola risk level remains low. Multicultural and ethnic broadcasters from across the country are being celebrated for their role in media diversity and storytelling. The National Ethnic and Multicultural Broadcasters Council conference is underway in Brisbane. The council's Chad Phillips says it's an opportunity to learn from each other.
6: This idea of networking, partnerships with other broadcasters talking about their other languages. So we have broadcasters that have languages in Hindi, in Filipino language, Mandarin, they're able to talk to one another. So from a broadcaster that's based out of Canberra to a broadcaster that's based out of Brisbane.
2: Canada's Prime Minister says the oil-rich province of Alberta is central to the country's future. Mark Carney's comments come after Alberta's Premier announced a vote in October on whether to remain in Canada or start the legal process for a binding referendum on separation. Danielle Smith says she supports a unified Canada but also more autonomy for the provinces.
7: I am fiercely loyal to both Alberta and Canada. But I truly believe our country is so much stronger and more prosperous when we respect the rights of provinces and empower them to govern themselves with minimal federal interference. Albertans, not Ottawa. Quebecers, not Ottawa. And all the other provinces must each be empowered to control our own direction and destiny.
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8: Welcome to Living Life Single, the show that embraces laughter whilst exploring everything about single life. 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
9: Hello and welcome to Living Life Single here on Joy 94.9. This is Jono and you are here. Yanni.
10: Oh, hello. Hello. I am here. Hello, our lovely audience.
9: Yes, welcome. And if you've never listened to us before, this is Living Life Single, where we bring a new topic that affects us as singles each week, and we just hash it out right here.
10: Yeah, we do.
9: We do, don't we?
10: We have a bit of a giggle. And we have a lot of fun doing it.
9: We do. I get to stare longingly into Yanni's...
10: what are they? Well, longingly into what?
9: I don't know. I can't quite see. If you are...
10: He literally can't. Neither can I.
9: Look, we've got some great music coming up also. But if you wanted to reach out, ask Yanni and I a question, it can be anything you want, but we'd prefer it if it was to do with our topic today, which we'll come back to. You can. We don't want to ask anything too personal. You can reach out on air at joy.org.au or text 0427 569 949.
10: And if people want to follow us on the socials, they can do so.
9: We'd love that.
10: LivingLife_single. That's Instagram. And also make sure you listen to the podcast and follow us on the podcast.
9: Yes. Okay, so what are we talking about this week?
10: Who knows? All I know, Jono, is that I'm not going to overthink it. You see what I did there? You see what I did there?
9: That could be a little inkling.
10: That could be our topic for today. Are we overthinking this?
9: Yeah. And what is this? We don't know.
10: We don't know. But are we overthinking it?
9: We could be.
10: We could be overthinking a hell of a lot.
9: Are you overthinking it right now, wherever you are, doing whatever you're doing?
10: I am.
9: I am
10: overthinking it.
9: I think I'm overthinking it right now as we speak.
10: Well,
9: you can't even tell.
10: Well, let's see if that gives you thrills straight after this on Joy. You'll see what I did there in a second.

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1: No.
0: Don't we love it?
1: We do. I mean, that's made me a little bit hungry. Peking Duck. Like, I think I'm off out for Asian food tonight.
0: Well, yeah. Go get it.
1: I'm starving, actually. I haven't eaten all day.
0: Are you overthinking this?
1: I could. No. Ooh. No. If you've just tuned in, we are talking about today, are we overthinking this? And look, the reason why this topic came about today.
0: Yeah, what is, like, because everyone's probably going, hang on, overthinking what?
1: What are you talking about? What is this? It's just, I think it's a topic, a subject. And sometimes we've talked about, you know, making new friends and things like that. And sometimes behind that is an overthinking. You know, why do we overthink things? And from my point and perspective, and why I wanted to sort of bring it up as well, is, you know, I put together an event outside of this.
0: Do you? What is it?
1: Yes, it's called Exposure. It's a live music networking.
0: Now it's not like that, everyone. We are fully covered up. We're not. Woohoo!
1: It's a showcase of local talent.
0: Showcase,
1: but,
0: he says,
1: but also just
0: of local talent.
1: Shut up. It's nothing to do with being single, right? It's to do with music. Look, but I'm dealing with partners and sponsors, and I'm also looking, and in my own personal life, you know, when I receive a text, if I've just started chatting with people and, you know, family, and I get a response or I don't get a response or I'm left on read or whatever, then I'm like, oh my God, am I overthinking what might be nothing here? You know, is there something going on here?
0: Do you reckon overthinking is different if we're single?
1: I think so, because we tend to probably digest it a bit more, chew it, if it were, we're thinking more about it.
0: Because we've got no one to spit it out to.
1: Correct. We're not bouncing off anyone, unless it's like your hug buddy or you've got someone that you're with on that day and you decide to just, hey, am I okay just to let you, you know, dump and run? We've covered that before. Just dump a subject on someone blurt it out and just go, hey, is it okay to chat about this? But normally and ordinarily, we do. I think as singles, and look, let me know if I'm wrong, but we, and I know you've agreed on this, we tend to overthink, and you were saying as well, overthinking, we were just doing some content, right, while we were waiting to go on air. Yanni was like in complete overthinking mode.
0: Yeah.
1: And I was like, it's really just simple. Just shoot, read off that, like, just do it.
0: And I mean, complete overthinking mode right now, Jono. Don't let me tell you why, because it's to our listeners. So Jono started to do our social media.
1: Oh.
0: Now I was doing all that recently, and I didn't know how to set it up. Anyway, I just found out Jono has access to my personal Instagram, and I'm overthinking this to the max right now, Jono.
1: Yanni goes. You can't see it, but Yanni
0: literally
1: goes,
0: I just found this out 5 minutes before air, and I went to the bathroom, and I'm just like freaking out. I'm literally
1: Yanni. He is like a great white when it's about to feed. His eyes roll back into his head, and thank gosh that you don't post anything. That it's really just
0: no, there's nothing.
1: It's
0: on
1: a
0: there,
1: shell like. Of a, an account. It really
0: is.
1: So don't worry, I can't see anything or do anything. It's because it's linked to Living Life Single, and I've been running that. So talking of, get over there and follow us. It's Living_Life_Single. I don't know. Just get up. It's just Living Life Single. Get over there and follow it.
0: Right. Am I overthinking this, Jono?
1: I think you're overthinking it.
0: Right.
1: But look, it's...
0: That's made me a lot more relaxed, actually. Getting it out there. See?
1: Why do we overthink things, Yanni? Well, you know, some of the points here
0: tell me.
1: Well, look, we replay conversations in our head.
0: Why?
1: We're writing imaginary sort of arguments or scenarios before they even happen.
0: Everything has gone through my head right now.
1: You've gone to the toilet and back, and you've gone, that little bugger.
0: I have literally been cancelled.
1: He's got access to my Yanni.
0: And I've literally have no future now. I'm like, John's posted nudes of me. Like, it's just, I'm calling you John. What's going on?
1: Oh, my God. Wow. Do you know what, Yanni?
0: Yes.
1: There's nothing like that on there, so don't be daft. But Yanni, could you be? You might even be losing sleep over tiny social interactions.
0: I might be losing sleep over this, Jono.
1: Don't be daft. Do you know what the answer is there? Do it yourself. No, I'm joking. No, I wouldn't want to take that away.
0: I tried doing it myself.
1: Look, stop it. And one of the other things while we overthink things is why difficult conversations feel bigger in our heads. Mm. You are really overthinking that social media thing. What do you think, yes. people? Is Yanni overthinking? Is he overthinking this, that he's got a very basic account? I can't even really do anything. There's no posts. Is he overthinking it? Let us know on air at joy.org.au. And are you an overthinker?
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0: Feel Your Rain.
1: I feel your pain.
0: I bet you do.
1: Get your brollies ready. I love that song.
0: It's feel a lovely song, rain. Isn't it?
1: It's a lovely song for Saturday.
0: Jono, what are we talking about today?
1: We're talking about, are we overthinking things?
0: And are we?
1: Well, look.
0: Yes.
1: You are definitely an overthinker. I've got to know that because you tend to, now and again, yes, you're concentrating on things when you're driving the ship here, but you do, your eyes roll back and you zone out. Like, I've called it rabbit in a headlight sometimes, or you're having a stroke. But seriously, I think your little mind, I can see the cogs go, and we're overthinking now. Are you an overthinker? Let us know. I want to ask some questions though, Yanni.
0: Yeah, please.
1: And this is what overthinking can come to. And,
0: all right,
1: and
0: sort go.
1: Of from causes and all that kind of stuff.
0: Go.
1: You know, are you... Because I've had this with my brother-in-law before, and he wanted to tell me something really seriously. And I thought, wow. And he kind of left me. And it was his delivery in it. In the end, it wasn't really anything. It was personal to him, but it wasn't really what I thought it was going to be. And I overthought it. And I thought, oh, like, and the thing is, if you leave someone like that and you know they're a bit of an overthinker, or they sort of, dwell on things, I would be honest with people and just say, look, don't overthink it. It's really, it's a very simple conversation, but it's just personal to me. I just want to have a little chat to you about it, if that's all right. It's nothing, you've done nothing wrong. Like, sometimes if you know someone's an overthinker, you can pacify them by giving them a sort of prelude.
0: Sense of.
1: Just sort of
0: comfort?
1: Yeah, just to look. Hey, have you got to.
0: There has to be a level of trust, though.
1: Yeah. Like, I just want to chat to you about something later.
0: Like, I have to trust you, right?
1: Correct. With social media.
0: Yeah.
1: But look, it can lead to things. So I want to know, are you conflict avoidant or confrontational?
0: Me?
1: Yeah.
0: What am I? I probably avoid conflict, but when I'm in it, I'm in it.
1: Yeah.
0: I don't think I'll actively start it.
1: Yeah.
0: Now, my family might disagree, but I don't think I go into, like, I probably will avoid a difficult conversation if I know I have to have it. But if somehow a conflict starts within a discussion, then I'm all in, right?
1: Yeah.
0: But I won't. If I need to have a difficult conversation, I probably avoid.
1: Yeah.
0: Yeah.
1: Because when the brain overthinks things, it naturally tries to predict an outcome. That's why. And it tries to avoid discomfort. So when we're talking about avoidant or confrontational, I want to know, like, which way you'd go. Like, if you're overthinking something, are you just going to avoid it?
0: Or, avoid what?
1: Like, the thing that you're overthinking. Or, like,
0: are you going to, like, do something about it?
1: Yeah. Or are you going to be like, do you know what?
0: Like, take the bull by the horns and, like, address this and let the...
1: And like you just did on national radio.
0: Well, like... Eckhart Tolle...
1: Yeah.
0: You know, and I'm paraphrasing here.
1: Yeah.
0: One of the great sort of spiritual thinkers about modern time. A lot of the things that we think about don't eventuate. So, I think he says probably, you know, I remember him saying probably won't happen, most likely won't happen, you know, that kind of stuff. So, a lot of the things that we do overthink, and I guess, you know, does overthinking become a worry? And a lot of the things that we do worry about
1: never
0: eventuate.
1: Correct.
0: And then it's all about really doing it at the time when we're doing it. And I guess for me, I don't know why I have this belief, but it's kind of like if I wasn't single, then there'll be someone there that I can share that burden with.
1: Yes.
0: Although I don't think that's always the case.
1: No.
0: But hence why we have all our friends and family.
1: Yeah, correct.
0: Yeah.
1: I definitely overplay things, but then I try and avoid them sometimes. Like, I am quite vocal, obviously, but sometimes I just think, and I think it's an age thing as well. As I'm getting older, I'm just like, let that go. Let it go.
0: Yeah.
1: It's not going to come to anything. And if it is, just deal with it then. And then I'll confront it. I'm confrontational when it comes to it. But, I think... I have made mountains out of molehills before and have overthought stuff.
0: Yeah.
1: I love that saying, a mountain out of a molehill.
0: Sure.
1: Because it really is true. And I've overthought things and then it's gone like, I'm thinking I'm not going to get that. I'm not going to do that. And, oh my God, what if I do this? And, oh my God, and then it's just been like, oh no, you've been accepted into that uni. And I'm like, oh, oh, like, do you know what I mean? Like, I start to really dive in. I'm like, you've got to stop because it's not healthy.
0: Yeah. And like, I think as singles, we probably fall into that trap a little bit more, or maybe we like to think we do, because we would like to think that someone there's going to stop us, but in reality it doesn't. So yeah. I think the thing that makes it more challenging for singles is this pretend belief that we have that by not being single, it might solve the situation. It might solve the overthinking. Yeah. And in reality it doesn't. It's something that which we have to drive by ourselves.
1: I love it. And we do have a message, which we'll read. I think you're going to read it out. You read it out.
0: Yes,
1: If you've got any messages, don't forget, send them in onair@joy.org.au. We've got a list of them. We'll read one of them out now.
0: Yanni. So this is from Grant.
1: Yeah.
0: So, hi, Yanni and Jono. I tend to overthink to the point of catastrophizing, which becomes a roadblock of what I would like to do. And Grant, you know what? I certainly have been there where talk about a mountain, a molehill into a mountain. I've probably built a world and a volcano with the amount of overthinking I've done in my life. It does happen. Catastrophizing's real and it's annoying. So I can totally understand that, Grant. Do you catastrophize as well?
1: Yeah, Jono, I used to wind myself up. Things that are probably not even going to happen, I'm like, do you know what?
0: Where's that off switch?
1: Can I turn it off? Yeah, like, if that person's going to get, like, aggressive with me, then I'm going to say this.
0: You've got that attitude.
1: Yeah.
0: You do.
1: It's like, I do. I'm a fire sign.
0: I see it. I see it.
1: But it's kind of at the back now. It's not as much as I used to be when I was like half my age in my 20s.
0: You would have been.
1: I was like a spitfire.
0: I can see that.
1: What they call a bit of a queen nowadays, like a young gun. But now it's still there and I don't take any prisoners. But it's now like, and I've got volcanoes all over the place. My molehills are now mountains.
0: Are they still spitting lava?
1: Probably.
0: Yeah.
1: Well, they're dormant, you know. They're dormant
0: volcano.
1: They're still active.
0: They're still active.
1: They're ready to explode.
0: Right.
1: No, I'm joking.
0: Yeah.
1: But anyway, look, we're going to chat more about this right after this.
0: Hold it for her, Peach PRC.
1: I'm holding it.
0: Holding it, indeed. Joy 94.9, Living Life Single.

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0: I Lived by Tom Deaver. Oh, bless him. He's no longer with us. No.
1: What does that mean?
0: He lived and now he doesn't. I'm joking. That is a lovely track for a fantastic Saturday afternoon. Wherever you are, at home, on the loo, in the car, we are here. It's Yanni and Jono, living life single.
1: And today we are talking about why do we overthink everything? And before the break, Jono, yeah. You mentioned about difficult conversations and communications.
0: Yes.
1: And for us as singles, it plays out a little differently because we've got a number of modes. Is that right?
0: Night mode. Day mode.
1: I think modulars. I don't know.
0: Modulars.
1: Modulars. And
0: they're not your teeth, are they? No, they're molars. Anyway.
1: Oh, just moles in general. Like, it's just...
0: Welcome.
1: So it's just like, anyway, I think we're into...
0: Welcome to the brains of Yanni and Jono.
1: What brain?
0: Mental. It's like a mental asylum. No, this is Living Life Single on Joy. Don't adjust your dial. We're talking about being single and...
1: Overthinking. And do we overthink? Especially for us, if we, you know, for example, have gone on a date, for example, or we're just meeting someone.
0: Yes.
1: Or, and we text.
0: It's like you know me.
1: And they haven't texted back.
0: It's awkward, isn't it?
1: Is it?
0: Look, I might even be in that scenario right now. Look, you know, when you...
1: Yes, I haven't messaged him back, everyone, okay?
0: I did say that I'm going to be on air for an hour and won't be able to text, but, you know, look, I get, from that point of view, I get it because I'm going through that at the moment. It's like, You kind of overstart reading and start thinking things and mountains become out of molehills and all that.
1: And you know what? I think the apps have led to more of that.
0: Yes, overthinking.
1: Like we're constantly trying to forward think someone that we don't know about what they're going to do. So we're changing the way that we're communicating to hopefully garner a response for something. And it's all very like how we're guiding this conversation, or dare I say manipulating the conversation, because we're all trying to portray this thing online and it's all a bit like, why can't we just take a photo and post it?
0: Well, suck it and see. Like, I am exactly what I put out there. There's no... if you're disappointed...
1: Ladies and gentlemen, he is.
0: I really am. There's no sort of, like, you know, you know, you look different to your photos. It really is. I've not put photos that are outdated or anything on there. Literally, it might be a better angle, but it's not. It's
1: taken
0: not.
1: Taken from a high.
0: But, yeah, look, like we're talking about texting faces. It does – I do start to overthink it, especially – and it gives me a bit of anxiety. Like today, I was telling you earlier, actually, this did actually happen, that I hadn't heard from this person for a few hours or overnight or whatever. And I thought, oh, my God, are they okay? Like, giving, you know, I know a bit about their story.

0: dangers that are not real dangers.
1: Well, but they also say listen to your gut, though, don't they?
0: Well, that's the
1: and sometimes if you've got an instinct, it's right.
0: And I guess the question is, how do you – do you know what, though? A gut instinct.
1: Why did you say that and point at me?
0: Guthrie. Because you look like one.
1: Wow. I'm out the door. Thank you, everybody. This has been really lovely.
0: I didn't overthink that. I probably should have.
1: You probably should have on that one. What a cheeky bugger. Anyway, go on. I'm joking. Go on. Carry on.
0: Because I think a gut instinct is that it's an instinct. It's not a thought.
1: Oh.
0: It comes from a feeling. And then it's when we overthink or we try to interpret that in a different way.
1: Yeah.
0: I think one comes from intuition and one comes from the head.
1: Oh. Whoa. Sorry, I'm just pausing and taking that in. Okay. I like that.
0: So trust your gut and don't overthink, just do. Someone told me that at work once and I try to do that. I'm like, you know what? What's the worst that's going to happen if I send this email?
1: Yeah.
0: Have I sworn in the email? No. Right, press send and see what happens.
1: All right, here's a question for you. Do you mentally prepare arguments before they happen?
0: Yes.
1: I definitely do.
0: I do, and I fail miserably. So
1: at work or both, like in personal life?
0: I create false narratives all day. So no.
1: Yoni's talking to himself in the mirror, arguing with himself.
0: Yes.
1: Do you do that?
0: Yes.
1: Do you actually?
0: Wait, a little bit.
1: All right.
0: Well, then I sort of snap out of it and go, hang on a sec, who am I talking to here? Why this whole – I've created this whole scenario that hasn't existed, that is totally false and not real, and I'm like, what am I doing?
1: Well, okay. Well, here's another question. Do you prefer honesty even if it hurts?
0: No. And that's the truth.
1: And on that note,
0: just tell me lies, people. Tell me lies. Tell me I'm amazing.
1: Oh my gosh. 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
1: Thanks for listening to Living.
0: Hang on, no, Yanni, you're getting rid of me already.
2: There
0: for
2: we go.
0: God's sake.
2: I know, I forgot to.
0: It's because I made him laugh. Was Gflip and the Beaches with Les Go.
2: I was not focused. You wasn't during focused. The break. Not focused.
0: As our friend there said, yes, this is Living Life Single, Yanni and Jono. And we've been talking about overthinking things today. And I just wanted to pause for a moment.
2: Right.
0: And this is something that we need to do. Do we pause before reacting? Before we're overthinking? And
2: we should.
0: We should. Yes. Don't let anxiety write the full story. Because you were saying before, you go off and you start planning the whole story, going down a tangent and having an argument with yourself. Which is ridiculous.
2: Yeah. It's just like, just insane.
0: Yeah. And we need to give ourselves time before responding accordingly or before responding emotionally, actually.
2: Remember to breathe. They would talk about the breath. So if you can just catch yourself before you start going down that rabbit hole, the molehill. If you can just catch yourself and just remember to breathe. Watch your breath, it'll help stop and it'll sort of
0: did that today.
2: Ground you.
0: On the tram coming
2: breathe.
0: In. I just had a thought. Let's just say I had the thought about something. And I thought, do you know what? I'm skipping this song and this one I really like. I'm going to zone out for 5 minutes and I completely zoned out.
2: Oh.
0: And for me, that was the thing. It was me just taking a step back and going, just think about this. Like, just let's think about it. And actually, when I get to the studios, I'm going to chat to Yanni about it.
2: Oh.
0: And that's what I did. So that was me making a mountain out of a molehill. Now, you had something to say about an author or some sort of saying, didn't you? Tell me about it.
2: I'm trying to remember what you talked to me about.
0: In the break, but it doesn't matter.
2: Okay. Now, so you asked a question. What?
0: Yes.
2: I had a what?
0: What?
2: Who?
0: He? Did you have something you wanted to say about an author or something?
2: Oh, yeah.
0: Oh, my gosh. Literally, welcome to Living Life Single, the blind leading the blind every week.
2: If you are overthinking,
0: yes.
2: There's a good, nice, short little video from Eckhart Tolle on anxiety on the internet. You can just – it's about 11 to 13 minutes.
0: Okay.
2: Watch that. It's really good. The work comes after watching it, but it's a good start, you know, if you are overthinking things and worrying about stuff. So
0: now, remember, if you are overthinking and making mountains out of molehills, being single means you're never by yourself. We are here weekly, Yanni and Jono, and you can email us, reach out on Living Life Single on Instagram. Let us know what you want us to talk about. You're never alone. We are here for you.
2: Yeah, because we're picking the topics, but we want to know what you want us to chat about.
0: Yeah, yeah, we do. Now, Yanni.
2: Yes.
0: Is it almost that time?
2: Oh, yes, yeah. It is.
0: See,
2: it is.
0: You normally surprise me every week.
2: I know.
0: And I've just surprised you.
2: You have, and I've been surprised.
0: Kel surprise.
2: Yeah. All right, you go.
0: Okay, so this part of the show, we reflect, if you like, on a positive or not so positive thing of through the week about being single. If you'd like me to start...
2: Yes, I'm not.
0: This week, I've kind of been back on the old dating apps, and it's just nice to meet other people, have conversations, and I'm not be afraid. Like, just get out there and put yourself out there.
2: Yeah.
0: Also, losing a bit of weight at the same time. I've not been drinking now for a long time.
2: Good on you.
0: And just starting to like see light at the end of the tunnel through one eye. Obviously, the bad part is that I've still got some issues. I'm still waiting for the next operation on my left eye, which is absolutely fine. But you know what? That's all good. It's all gravy. I am focused.
2: With chicken?
0: Albeit with one and a half eyes. Oh, don't. You're making me hungry.
2: Yeah.
0: Chicken and chips and gravy.
2: Yeah, it's so good. I had some the other night.
0: Oh, stop it. Do you have stuffing?
2: Delicious. No. No stuffing. No, just... just the chicken, chips and gravy.
0: Oh, that's lovely.
2: It was delicious.
0: Anyway, look, what was your not so good or good points of the week?
2: Did you have a not so good this week?
0: Nothing. There's the eye. Like, that's it. That's coming.
2: Right.
0: That's fine. It's going to happen. Well, it is what it is. And I hate that saying. I know I've said it before, but that's it. There's not really anything that's not so good this week. A bit tired.
2: Yep.
0: That's it.
2: That's right. For me, the good thing this week was because of this show, I've made some new friends and acquaintances, and we did actually go out last night and we saw the Rogue Traders, which was kind of fun. It just meant that I wasn't at home on a Friday night. I was just yes, it was good. That was like a good thing, like, you know, go out as a single person and just not even to pick up or anything. It was just go just enjoy, enjoy the show with the company.
0: Baby,
2: go there, baby, come back, baby, and done. Yeah, yeah, yeah. They were amazing. They were really good. Really good.
0: That. Anything is not so good.
2: You know what? I think I was too much thinking. And I was thinking that, you know, if someone was here, and it's really, it's not. It's, yeah. It's so, yeah. So, but you know what? In big scheme of things, I've been pretty good.
0: Okay. Well, look, we're almost out of time. Mm. Catch up on all things Living Life Single over at the podcast on the website. But I have one final thought of the day.
2: Mm.
0: Living Life Single means learning how to communicate without losing yourself in overthinking.
2: Hang on a sec. What?
0: I think you're overthinking that. We're back next week on Living Life Single right here on Joy 94.9. We'll see you then.
2: Bye.
0: Bye.
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2: 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Warning, shirt may still be missing.
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3: It's 6 o'clock. I'm Joshua Kay. This is Joy News. To Victoria, where both major parties have kicked off their election campaigns today. The state heads to the polls in November, and Premier Jacinta Allen has vowed to create a publicly owned apprenticeship academy if she's re-elected. Meanwhile, opposition leader Jess Wilson promised to spend more on infrastructure in regional Victoria. Polls currently have the Liberals just ahead as support for One Nation rises. A Queensland jockey has died after a training accident. Shane McGovern was riding a horse in regional Townsville when the animal had an aneurysm and died, trapping him underneath. He was found 6 hours later and had to have his legs amputated. But complications from the operation resulted in McGovern's death this morning. The Australian Jockeys Association said McGovern would be greatly missed. Overseas, and activists released from Israeli custody have accused Israel of abuse. The group were detained after trying to ship aid to the Gaza Strip. The German and Italian governments say some of their citizens who were in the group had been injured and sexually assaulted. Prosecutors in both countries say they're investigating possible crimes. However, Israel has denied the allegations and says all detainees were treated appropriately. And the World Health Organization is...
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0: We're told as kids it's not polite to talk about religion, sex and politics at the dinner table. But at the open table, nothing is off limits.
1: Hello, hello, hello. Welcome back to the open table after we had a week off. We're live again. You've just been listening to Game On with Jax. I'm Craig Brown, hosting you at the table today. We have important conversations with interesting people, and joining me so deep into season four that he almost needs a ransom note is Ethan Kyoto Hall.
2: I was just thinking earlier, I wish this was a visual medium so I can do the blinking.
1: You're doing the blinking now.
2: Yes. Someone will hopefully see it.
1: Well, you know, that's why...
2: Through the microphone.
1: That's why we don't do podcasts anymore. Have you had a good week?
2: I have. Have you, Craig?
1: I have had an extremely busy, exhausting week.
2: Oh, no.
1: So, work trip to Brisbane and small event of the boyfriend moving in, who's currently unpacking boxes as he listens to this. Aren't you, baby?
2: Unlucky.
1: Hmm?
2: Unlucky.
1: Unlucky.
2: To be unpacking boxes?
1: Oh, no. They're his boxes. If he wants them put somewhere, the boxes got to get
2: unpacked. I would just leave them in the box. Take them out piecemeal when I need them.
1: Let's move on. The open table comes to you from the lands of the traditional custodians, the Kulin Nations and St Kilda here in Naarm. We pay our respects to their elders past, present and to our rainbow mob. 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
2: or email onair@joy.org.au.
1: It's just such a well-oiled machine these days. I almost went a bit Jiminy Glick then. I'm really sorry. That doesn't bode well for our guest tonight. And our special guest this week is the creator and star of the comedy show Twinkie, Twinkie Little Star, and a man who firmly believes that Google Maps should have a no right-hand turn across busy roads mode. Welcome to the show, Zach Basilio.
3: Hi. Yes, I am known for that.
1: Yeah, this is a thing. I think it's a great thing that you've come up with.
3: Yeah, absolutely. And as you commented, we should absolutely create our own app. The TikTok and the Instagram Reel have both gone viral. Like 1.6 or 7 million views. Clearly, a lot of people agree with this.
1: I think so. And today, as I was driving into the studio, Google Maps took me from, because I was in Clayton, so I was coming sort of like the back. Oh, there was a work event.
3: Oh, okay.
1: Yeah. Yeah. There's not many. Anyway. And so it took me to Poth Road and made me turn right across it at about 5:45 at night. And I'm going, Zach!
3: That's the Zach app!
1: The Zach app!
3: Exactly. That is criminal.
1: If
3: anyone is listening to Joy Radio at 7 p.m. on a Wednesday night, anyone from Google or Apple, please fix that.
1: Please fix it. We will take requests.
3: I will pay.
1: You'll pay.
3: A big bucks.
1: Yeah. Well, comedians, you're just rolling in it.
3: I'm just clearly rolling in it.
1: It's just...
3: especially an emerging comedian.
1: Where did you park your BMW?
3: Yeah, my little gay little Hyundai Getz is parked at the front, actually.
1: Hey, well, just... We're not going to give away the license number or anything.
3: So true.
1: Don't do that. So, Zach, where do you identify on the queer spectrum?
3: I am a gay man. Yeah, that's... It's a little vanilla, isn't it?
1: I'm a gay man.
3: This is true.
1: Yeah.
3: Well, nice to meet you. I've never met a gay man before. It's wild.
1: I know. It was weird when you walked in. I know. Is that what a gay man looks like?
3: Yeah.
1: Yeah. Yeah. And Ethan was also confused. Two gay men in the Joy Studios.
3: He's never seen so much beauty.
1: Oh, you are radiating tonight. So
3: thank you.
1: It's
3: the jojoba oil I put on before.
1: Oh.
3: Yeah. It's my little secret chemist warehouse.
1: Community broadcasting standards. There.
3: Sorry.
1: No, it's okay. What's aside from Google Maps? What's your passion?
3: I would say Google Maps is a passion, but we can put it there. My passions are musical theatre. I've always grown up loving musical theatre, and just like comedy. Sweet treats. Love a donut. Love a pancake.
1: Oh,
3: yeah.
1: Sweet treats.
3: Mm.
1: We have none tonight.
3: Yeah,
1: I'm afraid.
3: It's okay. The water will do.
1: However, there is an event on downstairs. Maybe they'll have sweet treats as we decide to have a little after party
3: way
1: out.
3: Please, my tumbly is rumbling. I'm ready.
1: Yes, because you've parked right out the front and I've parked 5 minutes away. Ethan is going to carry me,
3: a la
1: Mitch Brown. Let's just pause for a moment. And what was the context you grew up in?
3: Religion-wise? Or just
1: religion,
3: anything?
1: Anything. You pick one.
3: I picked anything. I grew up in a very supportive family, and they are still very supportive. Mum and Dad, hello. You may be listening from Adelaide. I grew up in Adelaide.
1: I moved
3: to Melbourne in 2019 to study musical theatre.
1: What a time to move to Melbourne.
3: I know, and what a time to study musical theatre, really, as well.
1: How long was the musical theatre?
3: 3 years.
1: 3 years. So you lost the first...
3: Yeah, look, well, the first year was great. Second year, it meant that I was doing pirouettes and tap dancing in my car apartment from home, on Zoom, and I was getting noise complaints from my neighbor as well in that year. It was not ideal, but my family's always been very supportive, and I definitely think they're the reason that I am doing anything with my life. And they've always raised me to just like go for whatever I've wanted to go for. Like, you know, they would always take me to see shows and whatever sort of classes I wanted to do. So they definitely have contributed to the fact that I am a performer today.
1: Can you remember your first show?
3: Yes, my first. I did a lot of choir. So I remember performing at the Festival Centre, and that was like in year three, which was really cool. But my first musical was like sort of a variety musical thing. Like, there was lots of different numbers.
1: Okay.
3: So I played a few roles in that, but it was really awesome.
1: And you sort of briefly sort of mentioned religion. Was there any background there?
3: Yeah. So I wouldn't say I grew up or was like raised Greek Orthodox, but that was sort of around. I remember Christmases and Easters going to church and listening to the priests sing in Greek. I don't know if you can call it singing, but I took it as singing. I was like, oh, okay.
1: Singing, chanting.
3: I remember that the tune was da, da, da, da, da, da, da.
1: Oh, you can hold a note.
3: Stop. I was sort of raised like that, but it was more so, I think, to please the grandparents. Please the younger boy, keep them happy.
1: Yeah. Because it's a tradition as well, isn't it? It's not just, I mean, it's religious, but it's also culturally part of the community.
3: And Christmases and Easters are huge in any religion, but in Greek, you know, big Greek Easter involves going to church sometimes. I would always go with my
1: Fireworks.
3: And fireworks. Fireworks. And candles around the block.
1: Oh, wow.
3: Yeah, that's
1: just so much better than the sort of standard Protestant or even Catholic Easter.
3: I know, and we have cool coloured eggs that you crack. So, there's lots of cool things about Greek Easter.
1: No wonder you kept going back.
3: Exactly.
1: That's right. Because
3: who doesn't love a coloured egg?
1: Who doesn't like that? Did the Greek Orthodox Church play much role or...? When did it stop sort of becoming something that you attended regularly?
3: Probably like towards the end of primary school, early high school, was maybe when your Yambabu got the hint that wasn't really something I was super interested in. And so Mum and Dad sort of like stopped asking if we wanted to go on Easter and stuff. But it was never really a prominent part of my life. Like, it was sort of there in the background anyway. So it was nothing that my parents ever forced. There was never really any sort of like religious chat at the dinner table or anything. It was sort of, something that we kept doing to, keep getting pocket money from Yambabu, you know, keep them happy another year.
1: I wish I got pocket money like that.
3: Yeah. Look, and went inflation as well. It started with $5. By the time they stopped, it was 20. Oh,
1: hey, that's all right.
3: It was decent.
1: That's decent. Yeah. And so your parents obviously held it pretty lightly themselves.
3: Yeah. They, I think, you know, were both raised to be a little bit more religious. And then as they grew older, didn't play as much of an important role in their life. So they didn't.
1: Tale as old as time.
3: Yes, I know.
1: Yeah. And when did you know, just as a vanilla gay man, that you weren't straight?
3: There were a few instances, and I talk about them in the show, so apologies if you've heard them before.
1: What show would that be?
3: Oh, Twinkie Twinkie Little Star.
1: There we go.
3: Hey-o. there were a few times that I had the thoughts, and then I think I repressed them, and then I sort of kept coming back to them. The first one that I remember was when everyone in primary school, like when you'd be sitting cross-legged listening to the teacher, people would be tracing each other's backs. I don't know if that was a thing for anyone else, but
1: it was. Yeah.
3: And apparently it's still a thing. yeah, you know, your gal pals would trace your back, whatever, and you know, one day my back was traced by Mitchell Jones. That's not his real name, but Mitchell Jones.
1: Sounds like a real name.
3: I know, doesn't it? It's similar. Yeah. And I just remember like absolutely shivering and quaking because I was like, what is this feeling? He's like, this boy is touching my back.
1: How old were you?
3: I was in year three.
1: Wow, okay.
3: But he was like the sporty hunky spunk of year three.
1: Yeah, yeah.
3: So that was the first thought. I was like, oh, it doesn't feel the same as when my girlfriends touch my back. Mm. And then there was like change rooms at swimming carnival in year seven and, you know, seeing some of the other boys get dressed. I was like, oh, that makes me feel a little bit different. But yeah, I like from year three to year seven, like nothing. And then again, from year seven to probably year nine, nothing. And then there was, you know, more thoughts about boys in the class. And then I eventually came out in year 11. So I was 16 years old.
1: 16 years old.
3: Yeah. Yeah.
1: And what did that look like?
3: It meant coming out to all of my close friends via Facebook Messenger because I was too nervous.
1: The tale as old as time.
3: I was too nervous to do it in person. Yeah. And once I sort of gained a little bit of like, you know, momentum, I was like, okay, I can do it in person. So I then told, you know, the next group of friends in person. And then 6 months later, once I'd sort of gained enough impact with my friends, I eventually told my parents and my family. Yeah, 6 months after telling my friends.
1: We're going to hold that just for a moment because we're going to go to actually a pretty gay song. In a delightful way.
3: Yes.
1: Yes, and you chose this one.
3: I did.
1: Tell us a little bit why we're about to play Grace Kelly by Mika.
3: Oh, just because I love the song. It's just a banger. And I'm not necessarily like, I can't name many Mika songs, but this song has always, I've always loved it and it's my go-to karaoke song.
1: Oh,
3: so just picture me singing karaoke to it when you're listening.
1: Yeah. I would often, and this was before I realized I was gay, pause at the top of staircases and ask myself how Grace Kelly would walk down them.
3: Stop.
1: I know.
3: Well,
1: Azad, you can add that to the list.
3: I'd love to see after this.
1: Well, lucky I wore the ball gown then.
3: And it looks great on you. Looks
1: you,
3: great.
1: Thank you. I've been working on it. Okay. So we're going to play Grace Kelly by Mika and we'll be back with Zach Vasilio on the open table after this.
3: Woo.
4: I want to talk to you.
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3: This is The Open Table, where nothing is off the table.
4: Damn right nothing's off the table. That's the way we do it at The Open Table. We talk about anything within strict community broadcasting standards. So welcome back, Craig Brown, Ethan Kyoto Hall. Ethan, how many Mikey pathways and doors have you struggled to get through because you're now massive?
5: Many. Uncountable. Incountable.
4: Yep. Because it's not a visual medium. Yeah. Look, and there he goes, just flexing.
6: The flex again.
5: I just got to get comfortable, man. It's stretching. Tough being big. Yeah, stretching. Thank you. Yeah.
4: Zach Basilio is our guest, comedian, and soon-to-be Google Maps app mogul.
7: I think we really need to stop pushing that because I know nothing about how to create an app.
4: Well, no, but what we need to do, we're the ideas guys.
7: That's true.
4: We just need somebody who's actually smart.
7: But and someone who can just fund it, perhaps.
4: Well, yeah. Well, yes, I'm not going to fish for that, but please follow The Open Table on Insta. And we can see what's going on there. But we were talking before the break, before Ethan decided to flex, that your coming out story is, it's, I'm going to use a word, and I hope it's not patronizing, but it's sweet.
7: Yeah, right? It is.
4: Like an Easter egg.
7: Like an Easter egg, but not like a Greek Easter egg. They're just like normal eggs inside, even though they look fun coloured. But no, my coming out was very wholesome and was very sweet. And I'm very lucky to have very supportive parents and a beautiful coming out, because I know that not everyone is able to experience that. But yeah, my parents, I sort of knew that they would always be fine with it. Like, you know,
4: was the musical theatre thing a bit of a giveaway?
7: Well, they didn't actually know that I was gay until I came out.
4: Oh, really?
7: Which is part of what Twinkie Twinkie Little Star is about. Is about all the signs I was going to grow up to be gay and how my parents missed every single one of them.
4: The Rundle Mall video that you play.
7: Exactly. Me busking in Rundle Mall singing Mamma Mia, giveaway.
4: It feels like that ticks a few boxes.
7: Yeah.
4: Maybe Rundle Mall, no.
7: But Rundle Mall isn't necessarily like a gay haven.
4: No, maybe it was Smith Street.
7: Maybe I should bring that back. Maybe should catch me busking on Smith Street, everyone.
4: Yeah, just outside of Circuit, everybody.
7: Hey-o.
4: Hello.
7: They were very. I was very lucky. I audio recorded my coming out, which I play in my show as well.
4: Yes.
7: I had this whole plan to have this whole speech about, you know, it might not come as a surprise, but I hope this doesn't change anything. And I've had these thoughts for a while. And I just, when they were in front of me, I just forgot all of it. And I just went, Mum and Dad, I'm gay.
4: You cut to the point.
7: I just cut to the point. Exactly.
4: Cut to the chase.
7: You know, cut the crap. And so I told them, and they were they were really funny. My mum, I called them both to the lounge room. And usually when I do that, I sing a song to them.
4: And they didn't know.
7: And they didn't know.
4: What was the song?
7: Oh, I usually just sing any song, whatever. I want to sing. It's not a specific song. It's just whatever I feel like singing to them, I will perform. And so mum just thought it was another one of those. So when I came out, she was like,
4: That's fair.
7: I was expecting a song. Different to a song.
4: I'm gay.
7: I should have done it through song. Maybe that's what I should have done.
4: Yeah, again.
7: Fun. Yeah, on brand.
4: Yeah.
7: And my dad was like, when are we going to go to the Mars Bar? Which at the time was the gay bar in Adelaide. It's no longer
4: around.
7: So your
4: dad offered to take you to the Mars Bar in Adelaide.
7: He did. Once I had turned of age. which by that, point
4: that's fair. That's absolutely fair.
7: But yeah, they were both very supportive. And then the next week, I actually remember I came out to them because I wanted to go to the Pride March that was on the week later in Adelaide.
4: Right.
7: And I was like, I feel like they're going to question it if I just say I want to go to a Pride March. So I came out, yeah. And then I also was, by the way, I'm gay, and I also want to go to the Pride March next week. Can I please go?
4: Yeah. That's fair, because again, you'd feel like that was a flag.
7: Well, exactly. Yeah.
4: That's sort of waving very campily in the breeze.
7: Yes.
4: Yeah. Yes. To sort of say, yes, I'd like to go to the Pride March. Oh, why that? Yeah.
7: Sorry?
4: Why would you want to do that?
7: Yeah, exactly. Yeah.
4: Because there's cute boys.
7: Well, yeah, and the band for gay rights, Craig.
4: Yes, sorry.
7: Don't just put me down to the cute boy. There were lots of cute
4: boys.
7: That
4: was really more about me.
7: We can see what's in your head.
4: Yes, we can. Mm. And if you listen to the podcast on the Open Table, you will hear more and more of that. So did you experience any hurdles along the way to sort of becoming your authentic self?
7: Oh, 100%. Yeah. And I feel like I wouldn't be a gay man or a queer child if I didn't. I was bullied a fair bit throughout primary school and high school. And it's nothing that, like, you know, is triggering or has caused me too much trauma. But it was definitely something that has made me who I am and has given me the thick skin to be a gay man in the world, but also to be a comedian and a performer. But yeah, I was always bullied from a young age. You know, I joined the choir in year three, and, you know, there's lots of questions about that, a lot of taunting, and, you know, I had dry lips and I wore lip balm, and that was also apparently gay to care about your lip health. So yeah, there was a lot of things. The worst that it got was in year eight when I was thrown in a bin for being gay. Not sorry for being gay, but it was sort of,
4: but
7: yeah, that was the undertones.
4: Yeah.
7: For being a flamboyant kid. Because I didn't know at that point that I was gay, but
4: not a lot of year eights would know the word flamboyant, so they're
7: that's
4: probably,
7: true. So yeah. I was singing at the assemblies, so it was like, you know, clearly gay. So yeah, it was pretty bad for a while. But again, really supportive parents. Mm. They would just like knock on the principal's door and be like, "So this has been happening to our son," and the principal would just like deal with it. And, you know, I got a few people suspended. They weren't able to go on the excursion. Sorry.
4: You won.
7: I won.
4: You won.
7: I won because I went to the movies and they didn't.
4: What was the movie? Can you remember?
7: Harry Potter part one of the last.
4: The Deathly Hallows part one.
7: And it was actually the second Harry Potter film that I'd seen at the time. I'm now caught up.
4: You've caught up.
7: But yeah. I was like, oh, I don't know what's. I've been dropped into like the seventh film or something. I don't know what's going on.
4: Yeah. And a terrible film. Really?
7: Was it?
4: Oh, I remember. I think Deathly Hallows part one is that classic case of don't split the movies.
7: Oh, you don't reckon?
4: No, it was just so slow and plodding and torturous.
7: Yeah, it was slow and because I had no idea what was going on because I was like, who's Harry?
4: Yeah.
7: Which one's he?
4: In the dark, confused. Yeah, it sounds gay.
7: Exactly.
4: Very gay. But yeah, your parents sound amazing.
7: They are.
4: Not just because they're listening.
7: Yeah. Hi, Mum and Dad.
4: But that sounds like really supportive.
7: Yeah.
4: And not to, yeah, and whilst you sort of say it's not triggering, that the whole bullying through high school, primary school is a kind of common trope.
7: Yeah.
4: That a lot of gay and a lot of queer people experience.
7: Yeah. And I hope it's different now.
4: I think it's more online now.
7: It's more, yeah. Yeah. I mean, I had that too.
4: Yeah.
7: But I remember at one point, one of the bullies, I used to post like YouTube videos of me singing, and one of the bullies took the link and posted it on my Facebook wall. And said like a gay slur or something. And I remember being like, this is so silly. Why would you do that? Because I can just control P and print it off and give it to the principal. Like it's so easy to get you suspended now.
4: That was, yeah, not known for their intelligence sometimes, bullies. No. So,
7: yeah.
4: Yeah. Like, that's not great. So, look, we've sort of just come out of Ida Hobbit Day, which, it's one of those days where you feel like somebody, I saw somebody online say happy Ida Hobbit Day, and I feel like, I don't know if that's quite what they're
7: going for. No, it's not happy birthday, happy Ida Hobbit Day.
4: To you.
7: This doesn't have the same ring to it, does it?
4: That was, we've just started watching Marilyn Monroe, and that was a little bit of happy birthday, Mr. President going on there.
7: We'll take cameos.
4: We will do that. So you, roughly, you came out, you don't have to give away your age, obviously, but roughly what year was that?
7: I came out in 2013.
4: 2013,
7: yeah,
4: okay.
7: I was 16 years old.
4: Does the world of 2013 feel different now? Like 13 years later in 2026, how do you feel the world is?
7: Interesting. I was actually having a conversation with a friend yesterday about this. I feel like the world in 2013 is similar to sort of where we are. And then sort of between then and now, we became a lot more progressive. And now we've taken some steps back, I think, in the world. I actually feel like maybe like, you know, around the time that gay marriage was legalized, like 2016, 2017, 2018, like I feel like those were the years where it was like more accepted to be queer. And now we're sort of taking a step back, which is very scary.
4: Yeah. I came out in, I like realized in 2019, and I had a few friends say to me at the time, say, oh, aren't you glad you're coming out now rather than 20 years ago? And it's sort of like, just over the last few years, I've gone, I feel like things are being wound back a bit.
7: Yeah.
4: And it's ramping up, especially for the trans community.
7: Yeah, oh, absolutely. My heart goes out to them.
4: Yeah, it's just terrible. Segueing really brilliantly now from that little reflection, and we'll go to a song in a minute, which you're going to introduce again. Let's talk about coming out as a comedian. How did you broach that with the parents? Was it?
7: Well, again, they've been very supportive, spoiler. I mean, I didn't actually necessarily have to say I'm a comedian because I didn't know what I was at first. And we can get more into this post-song. But when I first started writing my show, I didn't know what genre it was going to be, whether it was going to be more cabaret, more serious, a play, or a stand-up comedy, musical comedy. And so it sort of ended up turning into this version of stand-up comedy, and therefore I was considered a comedian. But it wasn't something that I really thought about or had to tell my parents I'm a comedian. They were always very supportive. They've literally come to probably 95% of the shows that I've done. Right. And I've done, like, so they've seen Twinkie Twinkie Little Star probably like 12 times.
4: 12 times. I saw it last year at the Melbourne Comedy Festival.
7: Yeah.
4: I was very fortunate to win, not be given, but to win free tickets. It was fabulous. It was really good.
7: Thank you.
4: But we'll talk about this after the song. But it's changed, hasn't it?
7: It has, yes.
4: Which is the beauty of art.
7: Yes, and I've grown a lot as a person, which I think is why it's changed a lot.
4: Well, there you go. I mean, sometimes it's fun to have a person on the show who hasn't grown much as a person. We get a bit messy.
7: Or just boring, I guess.
4: Oh, no, I think you're okay. But this song coming up, this is from a friend of yours. So I just listened to it for the first time yesterday, I think, when you said you'd like it on. So talk to me about Anxious by Isabel Davis.
7: Yes. So Isabel Davis is one of my dear friends. She might be listening tonight.
4: Isabel, you can text in on 0427569949.
7: We want to hear from you.
4: We do. Are you listening?
7: She is a Melbourne-based singer-songwriter and musical theatre phenomenon. She has just written a bunch of songs in an album called An Inconvenient Youth, and this is Anxious, which I totally relate to because I am an anxious boy at my core. And so this is Anxious by Isabel Davis, absolute banger.
4: And we'll be back after this.

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6: This is The Open Table with your host, Craig Brown.
7: And you're back on The Open Table. Thank you for joining the table tonight with myself, Craig Brown, Ethan Kyoto Hall, struggling to get through those Mikey gates, and our special guest tonight, the hilarious and wonderful Zach Basilio.
8: We got stuff.
7: How are you going? You're halfway through the show. So
8: yeah, and I'm absolutely buzzing. I think I realized when I started the show that I didn't talk to anybody today other than my boyfriend and the woman in the op shop. So I've really just got this chaos energy. I really should have spoken to more people.
7: No, that's fine. That's what we like. We like people sort of not getting in here going, oh, I'm just so thick of talking to people.
8: Yeah, I know. I sculled a glass of Coca-Cola and Panadol caffeine before. So I'm just really, really buzzed.
7: That's great. So Ethan is just currently getting Zach off the roof with a broom.
8: I'm climbing around. That's
7: like some sort of manic X-Men.
8: Yeah.
7: A special shout out to somebody who's listening at home. So how's the Zard going, I reckon, with the unpacking of the boxes? Because there's a lot of stuff when you move in.
8: Apparently, moving is one of the most stressful times that you can have in your life.
7: It really is.
8: Yeah. Like, and I moved a fair bit around Adelaide.
7: You moved from Adelaide to Melbourne.
8: I did. And I moved into this really awful place when I first moved to Melbourne.
7: Oh, where was it?
8: I'm not going to say specifics because it would give it away. It was in the city. It was in CBD.
7: Oh.
8: And it was
7: King Street.
8: It was actually an illegal. You weren't supposed to have residence in there. It was an office space that they made into apartments. So it was really dodgy. And like none of the like light switches worked. You have to like hold lamps up. It was horrible.
7: Oh my
8: it was
7: horrible.
8: I was only there for a few months and then I moved to a much nicer place.
7: Yeah. That's quite the experience for the Adelaide boy.
8: I know.
7: Coming over to the big smoke of Melbourne.
8: It truly felt like that. Like, yeah. And in my first year living here in Melbourne, I would go between Adelaide and Melbourne, like anytime I had like a uni break or something. And it always felt like I was going like back and forward in time because Adelaide, and I love Adelaide. I will never slander Adelaide, but Adelaide is sort of like country town, big country town vibes, especially compared to Melbourne. And nothing changes in Adelaide, whereas things are always changing in Melbourne. There's always new developments. There's always roadworks. There's always like things happening.
7: Especially as we get into an election year cycle, everything gets done.
8: True.
7: And they aim to get it done a couple of months before the election. So you go,
8: it's great.
7: That's really great. Not that we get political on the show.
8: It's the open table.
7: It's the open table. That's right.
8: Off limits.
7: Yeah. So, yes, moving is stressful. I'm still, and I wasn't, I didn't do the move. But I did a lot of...
8: You just had someone move in.
7: Yeah, and then we did the clean up of the next day and all that sort of thing. And it's just, you know, sort of the unpacking of boxes. So, yeah, that's the drama of my life. I mean, that's great. We're living together, so it's fantastic.
8: Yes.
7: Twinkie, twinkie little star.
8: Yes.
7: Started at the Adelaide Fringe. Came across to Melbourne, like you.
8: Yes, exactly.
7: And then went back to visit the Adelaide Fringe. It's a different show.
8: Oh, I see what you've done there.
7: Oh, I'm clever. What was the, you know, without giving too much away, what's the show? What's the genesis of the show? I'm sorry, I am verging on Jiminy Glick all night tonight, and I apologize in advance.
8: No, I love it.
7: So why is it funny, do you think?
8: The Twinkie Twinkie Little Star is about all the signs that I was going to grow up to be gay and how my parents missed every single one of them. And it's also, about categories within the gay community.
7: Yep.
8: And what happens when you age out of the twink category. It sort of has, a longer lasting message of, being able to live your authentic self and not shove yourself into boxes based on the demographics that you fit.
7: Yeah.
8: Yeah.
7: So the whole aging out of the twink. Mm-hmm. You know, the commonly referred to twink death.
8: Yes.
7: Is this something we're wrestling with, or is this a way of processing that?
8: I think I was wrestling with it. So, technically, according to Grindr, the twink expiry age is 26 years old.
7: 26?
8: 26 years old.
7: Oh, I always thought it was 30.
8: If we're going by the gay Bible on the open table, it is 26 years old.
7: And this is the show to talk about the gay Bible.
8: The gay Bible is Grindr.
7: The book of Grindr.
8: So,
7: what does the book of Scruff say about that, though?
8: I should look into that. There could be some more content.
7: I think Scruff would be a little more forgiving.
8: You reckon? Yeah.
7: Oh, okay. Definitely.
8: We'll have to Google it.

0: demon twinks under the bed.
1: Well, that's well, think for a demon twink. That's what they insist on, isn't it?
0: Well, you know, but I don't know. I'm not a demon twink.
1: No, he's not. Despite what the panelist across the room referred to you as,
0: yeah,
1: when you veering between microphones.
0: Yeah,
1: was that you, Ethan Kyoto Hall?
2: It was me. I did say that.
1: You did say that. He learnt a new word, and I'm sorry, Zach.
0: It's okay.
1: Zach,
2: it's my word of the day.
1: Demon twink.
0: Okay, sometimes my boyfriend also calls me a demon twink, but that's usually just when I'm saying, can you please put the dishwasher on and please do this before you leave the house?
1: But there's nothing wrong with that.
0: Thank you.
1: And that is just, that's good management.
0: Exactly.
1: Yeah, that's good household management.
0: That's a good healthy relationship.
1: And it's not nagging, it's just saying, hey, this needs to be done. I'm leaving. I've done other things.
0: Thank you. Well, if he ever calls me a demon twink, I'm going to have to call you up and you can be my spokesperson.
1: I'm always happy to exercise a demon twink. Or should I say exorcise? That's the proper term.
0: Yeah,
1: exercise a demon twink. Hello to everybody out there. Are you listening? That's great. We're loving having you here. So and these were all the sort of flags that... Back to Twinkie Twinkie yes. Little Star. That was a nice little diversion.
0: Hey, oh, yeah. Demon yeah. Twinkie Twinkie Little Star.
1: Oh, that could be,
0: that could be the next show.
1: The next show. That's a darker one.
0: Yeah.
1: Yeah.
0: Looking for more material.
1: Yeah. So, and the show's evolved, obviously.
0: Yes.
1: And you're talking about labels. That's right.
0: Yes.
1: And how Grindr sort of said 26.
0: Yeah, 26 years old. And so I spent a bit of time, even when I was under 26 years old, trying really desperately to fit into the twink category.
1: How did you do that?
0: Shaving my body hair.
1: Okay.
0: I learned that I actually am technically an otter. For those who don't know what an otter is, it is a twink who is a slim young gay man, but with body hair.
1: There you go. That's a new word, Ethan.
0: Yeah. Try and use that one.
1: Yeah.
0: Awesome. So yeah, I learned that I'm an otter and I could see how much the gay community worshipped twinks. Mm. And so I really wanted to fit into twinks. Like twinks are sort of at the top of the pyramid. And well, maybe not top, maybe bottom of the pyramid. verse of the pyramid.
1: Base of the pyramid.
0: Yeah, I spent a lot of time trying to figure out what category I fit into, to the point where I was like, I don't need to fit into any category. And that's sort of what Twinkie Twinkie Little Star is about. It's about, you know, if you can go by the categories if you want to, and if they work for you and you enjoy them, I love that for you.
1: Yeah.
0: But for me, I didn't really love it. So I've graduated from the categories.
1: Yeah. Was that a bit of a journey?
0: Absolutely. Yeah. And it wasn't until I started writing the show and developing the show that I feel like I really got through it and sort of came out the other end, being happy and confident, not fitting into any category.
1: Yeah.
0: At the end of the show, it's not a spoiler, but at the end of the show, I have like a graduation ceremony where I graduate from being an ex-twink / current otter to being a gay man who doesn't define himself by the physical characteristics of his parents.
1: That is because, you know, for a community that is trying to be our authentic selves, one of the traps we can fall into is just the way we will describe ourselves and describe other people, you know, like bear, otter, twink, gay.
0: Yeah.
1: Sugar daddy.
0: Yeah.
1: In my case, bitter daddy. you know, those sort of things can really enclose us.
0: Yeah, absolutely. And I think that I found a lot more body positivity and joy in not needing to fit into a certain category.
1: Because there's a lot of imagery that we're confronted with, especially when it comes to twinks and that thin kind of body type that must be difficult if that's not naturally how you are.
0: 100%. I think it's like it's the twink thin body type, but it's also the really like muscle gay body type. And they're, from what I see, the two body types that are worshipped the most and idolized the most. And, you know, in all sort of gay swimwear models and advertising, that's sort of all you'll see is those two body types. And so I remember being in Sydney and walking around and seeing all of those like underwear and sex store, like mannequins and models, and being like, I don't fit into any of this. And why should I have to? Like, you know, why can't there be a little bit more, you know, why can't there be a little bit more body diversity in gay advertising anyway? But I think that just writing this show has really made me realize that I can be whatever I want to be. And I'm still a gay man, even if I don't choose to go by these categories.
1: Absolutely.
0: Yeah.
1: I think that's a great realization to have. And the show, as we said, has evolved.
0: Yeah, yeah.
1: Is that

0: part of that journey of you realizing, actually, no, I've graduated from this.
1: Yeah.
0: I don't need to do this anymore.
1: The show definitely evolved as I have evolved as a person.
0: Yep.
1: The show this year, as opposed to last year, is a little, like, definitely more message heavy. And there's a bit more of that sort of be who we want to be narrative sort of yep. sewn throughout. I do think that that's because first time doing the show, I still didn't really know where I fit, and I still was sort of trying to fit into something for the sake of the show. Like, am I an otter? Am I a twink? What am I telling the audience I am? Whereas this year, it's definitely more like, I'm not anything, and that's the message.
0: That's a good message that we're going to just head straight to a little break, and you'll be back on the Open Table with myself, Craig Brown, Ethan Kyoto Hall, and Zach Basilio talking about Twinkie, Twinkie, Little Star and not conforming to labels. We'll be back.
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3: Sex, politics and religion. It's all laid out on the Open Table here on Joy.
0: And you're back on the Open Table. I'm still Craig Brown. He's still Ethan Kyoto Hall. He's still Vaxilio.
1: Vaccinated Zach Vaxilio.
0: Yeah, I told you, like, it's been a long week.
1: Yeah.
0: I'm hanging in there.
1: You're doing so well. 15 minutes.
0: Thanks, babe. I appreciate that. That's good. I always like getting sort of external affirmation. So I feel better.
1: Someone has to do it, don't they, Ethan?
0: Yeah. Yeah.
4: He needs it a lot.
0: Oh, that's your comeback. It could be like, he does a great job. Mm. He should be CBAA nominated. Something like that.
1: Oh, hey-o.
0: Hello. For those of you playing the drinking game at home, we have gone
1: it's
0: there.
1: Been mentioned.
0: They're on the floor by now.
4: So, no, I've got bingo.
0: Sorry?
4: I've got bingo.
0: Oh, really? Oh, you're back now. Eh? That's great. Thank you for that. Most comedians from, you know, what I've heard and all that sort of thing sort of, you know, go out, they workshop the show at sort of seedy little little dives and stuff like that. Was that your journey?
1: Not at all. I pulled the, you know, reverse card on that one. And I wrote the whole show and then 2 months out from debuting the show went, oh, I should probably do some open mics. Hey, I should probably test the material out and also should do comedy for 5 minutes before I do comedy for an hour for the first time.
0: So the show's your first time doing it. That's extraordinary.
1: So you saw like the probably 8th time I've ever done comedy in my life.
0: I wouldn't have guessed that.
1: Thank you.
0: I wouldn't have guessed that.
1: By the time I got to Melbourne, I was definitely more confident.
0: Yeah.
1: And I can see that from like videos that I watch in my first Adelaide season to my second Adelaide season. Yeah. I'm like, oh, I've just become a lot more.
0: Mum and dad in the front row taking the videos.
1: Mum and dad in the front row and also setting up a tripod at the back, you know, two angles. bless them. I definitely have grown a lot in my confidence between every season that I've done. I started, the show sort of came from me wanting to be creative. It never was, I'm going to be a stand-up comedian. It's never been a goal of mine to do stand-up comedy or to do comedy really at all. But performing is what's always been at the core of my passion. And so I graduated from VCA and I wasn't performing because the traditional sense of the industry is the way it works is that you audition and then casting directors figure out whether you're suited or not. And then you eventually get the show or you don't. And so I sort of was sick of putting my performing dreams into other people's hands. And I was really getting that creative itch. And I was like, I just really want to perform and do something. And I was really inspired by my best friend, Millicent Saar, who is a cabaret slash fringe phenomenon. And she was like, you should write a show of your own because that way you get to perform and you have so many funny stories and talents to share with the world. And I was like, oh, yeah, I could write something. And then we sort of opened our notes app that day and started writing just like little things that I could do for a show. And it wasn't until I continued to write the show that I was like, oh, I actually think that it's more stand-up now. And so I started to do research into stand-up comedy. I had seen some stand-up comedians before, but I've never looked at it from that like sort of lens of, okay, I really want to do this. This is like, how do you do comedy? How do you write comedy? What are they doing? Why is that funny?
0: Yeah.
1: And so I started doing that and I, you know, sort of read every book or listened to every podcast on and watched every comedian on stand-up comedy.
0: So did you have particular comedians that you were following?
1: I mean, a lot of the sort of like queer Australian comedians. So, you know, Reese Nicholson is one that I really like. Joel Creasy. I would sort of watch and be inspired by a lot of what they did. And Felicity Ward, who I love as well. Rep Australian comedians. I sort of would watch what they were doing and figure out and really analyze what makes it funny. And then it sort of, grew into my own show. But I think because I didn't have that lifelong goal of wanting to do comedy, it meant that I sort of started a bit fresh and with no sort of expectations or boundaries of what stand-up comedy looks like and what a one-hour stand-up comedy set looks like. And it just turned into, what do I want to say? What do I have to offer? What are my stories? What is my message, my experience? Let's put that into a comedy show, which I've learned has actually really resonated with people.
0: Yeah. Because I've always imagined that you have to do a lot of gigs first before you can get onto a festival. So how do you go about getting onto a festival?
1: Well, the beauty about things like Adelaide Fringe, Melbourne Comedy Fest, is that they're all open access. So if you want to do a show, you can do a show so long as you find a venue that wants to host you.
0: Yep.
1: And so I literally just had to like register, like emailed a bunch of venues, was really lucky with the venue that I got in Adelaide last year. That was a like really beautiful place to start. And just did the show. And when I was writing the show and putting it together, I was like, this is something that I'm doing for myself so that I can perform and have that sort of creative fulfillment, but B, something that I am doing for my family and friends. Like they're the only people that are going to come and watch. And then as I started to do the show and word of mouth started to spread, I ended up playing to like sold out houses of people that I didn't know.
0: Which what was that like? You know,
1: it was surreal and scary because there's one thing to like sort of perform and maybe muck up or forget what your next bit is or whatever in front of like your closest family and friends. It's another thing to do it in front of like 80 people, but luckily because
0: who don't know that this is you basically trialing the show.
1: Yeah, true, true. I was very lucky last year to win an Emerging Comedian Award, Emerging Artist Award in the Adelaide Fringe. And after that was when it really sort of like started to soar for me in terms of like people would see that and go, oh, okay, this is someone emerging and cool. We should go see his show. And by the time that happened, I had 3 or 4 shows under my belt. So I was like a bit more confident with performing to strangers.
0: Just three or four.
1: Just a few bits and bobs. And then in Melbourne as well, I was playing to a lot of people that I didn't know because I don't know as many people in Melbourne.
0: Indeed you were. Yes. We got a free drink at your show.
1: Did you?
0: We did.
1: Oh my God, that's so nice.
0: Yeah, well, because they asked us to move because there was another,
1: a bigger group
0: coming in. Oh. And so we went, oh yeah, sure. Because we were kind of close to the stage and then they moved us at the back and they said, I will give you a free drink.
1: That was actually me. I said, can you please move those people from the front?
0: Yeah.
1: They need to go to the back. I cannot do the show if you're there.
0: They're too distracted. They're too gorgeous. Too gorgeous. Too attractive. It's just throwing me.
1: Exactly.
0: Throwing me. I just think that's such a great story because do you reckon it's more freeing for the fact that you're basically doing it for you and that's the attitude you went in with?
1: 100%. And I think that's why it's resonated with so many people. I've had so many people after the show come up to me being moved by the message, being like, thank you for talking about the gay categories. I don't know where I fit. So it's really validating to hear someone else talk about this. I had someone come up to me after a show in Adelaide and say, you have just inspired me to come out to my parents. So thank you.
0: That must feel amazing.
1: Oh, it's surreal and not at all what I expected when I was writing this little show for my family and friends. But I think that's why it's resonating. It's because I have just been really authentic and truthful.
0: We are going to take a short break and then we're going to come back. I'm going to say goodbye to Zach, not Vac. vacuum. And you are listening to The Open Table, and we'll be back in about a minute.
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0: You have been at the open table with myself, Craig Brown, Ethan Kioto-Hall and Zach Basilio. Zach, what is coming up in 2026 for you?
1: A few things. I am doing a production called Deal Me in Sydney in early July.
0: That sounds like a game show.
1: Well, it does. It's actually a casino-themed variety show. So I'm hosting that in Sydney. If there's any Sydney listeners, anyone that's going to be in Sydney at the beginning of July. And then Melbourne listeners, there is an exciting Twinkie Twinkie Little Star-related announcement coming soon. Keep your eyes peeled, Melbourne.
0: Which we can't lure you to say on air tonight because that's just not the way it works.
1: Yes, and it's also not been announced yet. So
0: that's... and hey, I'm in the middle of making sure that things don't get announced, that shouldn't be announced, and we won't be doing that. It has been great having you on the show.
1: It has been wonderful being at the open table. Thank you so much for having me.
0: Thank you for coming on. We will certainly hope, I think you'll be back at Joy.
1: Great.
0: Definitely for any announcements and any sort of promotion that you need to do.
1: Thank you.
0: Coming up after the open table, of course, is our good friends at Talk Therapy to Me. I can see it's a full house in that studio. So you've got three hosts tonight. Next week for us, we're sort of going back to the way the show started. We've got James Williams, who's going to be telling his story, basically coming out of a cult. So, you know, for my mother who's listening, you will get Jesus at the Gay Bar read out that week. So, you know, I know how much she likes that, as much as she doesn't like Project Hail Mary.
1: No.
0: My goodness, woman. The woman put one of the most scathing Facebook reviews ever that
1: really?
0: I've seen.
1: Really?
0: Yeah. Oh, I'm going to give this film one star. I'm only going to give it one star because it employed people.
1: I've heard, oh my gosh, I've heard good things about it.
0: I saw it. I really liked it.
1: Wow.
0: Her grandsons really, really liked it.
1: Okay.
0: So, you know, that'll be a conversation around the table for next week. But yes, Talk Therapy to Me is coming up after this. We're going to close with a little bit of a shout out to my boyfriend and myself, just being a little self-indulgent with this last song, which is Ben Platt's best song, I think, called Share Your Address. You have been indulging us on the open table tonight. Thank you, Zach. Thank you, Ethan. And we will be here next week.

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1: Hot bread on Joy. 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You're on air with Brian Peel.

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This is Jukebox Joy with Brian Peel. Thanks for your company. Wherever you are listening in right around the world, right here on Australia's Joy 94.9. And we are coming to you from the Victorian Pride Centre, right here on Fitzroy Street in St Kilda in Melbourne, Australia. 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We have got a really cool smartphone app as well. 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The hashtag is jukeboxjoy. Brian Peel on Facebook, Twitter, Instagram, Threads, all over the social media, right here on your 24/7 Rainbow Community Station. Strap yourselves in, folks. This is your ultimate destination for uplifting tunes. My name is Brian Peel. Did you like that big banger, the opening track from Rules? That's called Nothing Left here on Jukebox Joy. If you like that, there's more where that came from. Let's dive into this next track. And Delta Goodrum flying the flag for Australia at Eurovision 2026. And don't we love Delta Goodrum here on Australia's Joy 94.9? This one's called Eclipse. You're on Joy.

0: There's a voice we recognise. It's Niall Horan and A Little More Time. Remember that one from One Direction? Great stuff here on Jukebox Joy. Delta Goodrum before that and Rules. Stick around. We've got more next right here on Joy.
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You're on Joy 94.9 coming to you from the Victorian Pride Centre right here on Fitzroy Street in St Kilda. Thanks for your company wherever you are listening in right around the world. My name is Brian Peel, and right there was a track called Laid. Now, you might remember that alternative rock sound from James, that track Laid from 93. This is Tom Wills and Scholzy, and that's Tom's take on an absolute classic. So much indie pop electronic influences in there, and love the way that Tom has collaborated on this particular track. And it's, I love a good play here on Jukebox Joy. We love that, Tom. Keep an eye out for Tom Wills. I think there's some exciting stuff in the can. Thanks, Tom. Keep that great music on the way here on Australia's Joy 94.9. You can say g'day to Tom. Tom Wills Official on Instagram, all right? Go and say g'day. If you want to come say hello to me, you can. It is at Brian Peel on Instagram, Threads, Brian underscore Peel on X and Twitter, and facebook.com/Brian Peel on Facebook. Don't forget to use the hashtag JukeboxJoy across your social media channels. That's where you can find us. 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You can hit me up on the email. Let me know what's going on if you're a budding artist and you want your music played right there alongside Tom Wills or Niall Horan or Delta Goodrum, who we've already played on the show. Hit us up on the email box. This next track probably doesn't need too much of an introduction, because if you haven't caught up with the big news, there's so much big news for all you Kylie Minogue fans out there. Oh, okay, I am one of those. I'm right up there. I'm probably right up the very top. I'm going to fight you for the top perch. We love Kylie here on Joy 94.9. But this particular track is a track that accompanied the Netflix documentary about her career. And it's called Light Up, from that documentary called Kylie. Simply called Kylie. Let me know what you think on Instagram at Brian Peel. Let's push play. Light Up. You're on Joy 94.9. This is Jukebox Joy.

0: There's US singer-songwriter John Splithoff. That's called Value. Don't you love that? A bit of soul, a bit of jazz, a bit of indie pop influences here on Jukebox Joy. And we had Kylie and Light Up. More next here on Joy.
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You're on Joy 94.9, coming to you live right here from the Victorian Pride Centre, right here on Fitzroy Street in St Kilda. My name is Brian Peel. Thank you so much for having a listen. I hope you're enjoying the music just as much as I am. That one right there, did you like that tune? That one was Marshmello and Thomas Rhett teaming up for a track called Where We Go. It's a bit of a, I don't know, it's got a bit of pop and country in there. Love that one. Of course, Marshmello and Thomas Rhett joining up. My name is Brian. Thanks for your company. Head over to website joy.org.au. 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Hashtag is Jukebox Joy on the socials. Time to dive into the vault. Something very special on Jukebox Joy tonight. We're actually going to dive into the vault of 1988, but we're actually going to have a two-play, a special double play from one artist diving into the vault of 1988. I'm not going to keep you guessing anymore because this artist, iconic. I'm talking about Bonnie Tyler. Two-play from Bonnie and To Love Somebody right here on Australia's Joy 94.9. This is Jukebox Joy.

0: Joy 94.9. Did that make the hairs stand up on the back of your neck? That's a special Jukebox Joy double shot from Bonnie Tyler. What a superstar out of Wales in the UK. And the best from 1988 and To Love Somebody. Incredible. 18 studio albums, 64 compilation albums and 86 singles. We'll do more of these double shots. I think you like that. We'll be back right on the other side, right here on Australia's Joy.
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This is Jukebox Joy with Brian Peel, coming to you from the Victorian Pride Centre right here on Fitzroy Street in St Kilda. And there is Lunaz Chill featuring Mowaki, and that song is called Message of Love Again. Great music from Lunaz. You can actually catch one of my interviews with Lunaz on cross social media. It's Brian Peel on Facebook, Twitter, Instagram, and Threads. And Lunaz hails from Europe as a electronic music production. And that track is mixing a little bit of chill house beats with Afro-inspired vocals. Hope you're enjoying the music right here on Joy 94.9. Reach out to us. We are also coming to you on the DAB Plus, your digital radios right across Metro Melbourne, iHeartRadio, joy.org.au, the Joy app, and on 94.9 FM. Thanks for your company. This next artist is an independent singer-songwriter out of Geelong, just down the road from the Joy Studios. Well, yeah, not too far, on the coast of Melbourne in Victoria. And his name is Luke Biskin. We love supporting the local artists here on Jukebox Joy. And this song from Luke is called Nothing to Do With Us. Let me know what you think on the social media. Hashtag Jukebox Joy on the socials. And it's Brian Peel on Instagram. This is Jukebox Joy.

0: Oh boy, this girl is so much fun. Check her out. It is Maggie Szabo, and that song is called Xanadu, right here on Jukebox Joy. We're going to wrap it up on the other side with Bachelor Girl and Darren Hayes. That's next here on Joy.
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0: This has been Jukebox Joy right here on Australia's Joy 94.9. Thanks for your company. Hope you've enjoyed the show. Jeez, how quick does time go when you're having fun, right? We've only got one more song for you to go, but before we take off, we'll leave you with a couple of social media handles. Don't forget to follow Joy 949 on social media, Instagram, Threads, Facebook. And if you want to come and say hello to me, it is Brian Peel on Instagram, Facebook, Threads, and Twitter as well, using the hashtag JukeboxJoy. And it is your 24/7 Rainbow Community Station coming to you from the Victorian Pride Centre right here in Fitzroy Street in St Kilda. Don't forget to see what's going on around the station, see what's happening. Join up, become a member, and help keep this great community station on the airways. Hope you've enjoyed the music. One more track for you. This one, Two Aussie Sweethearts. And I absolutely adore these guys. And they have featured on many, many of my shows over the years. And they have appeared right here on Australia's Joy 94.9. I've done a couple of interviews with Tanya Doko from Bachelor Girl. And Darren Hayes has been into the Joy Studios most recently, actually. So it's nice to see Darren Hayes teaming up with Tanya Doko and James out of Bachelor Girl for this next track called Blind. Love this guest appearance from Darren on the track. Previously, the lead singer of Savage Garden, who I've got to throw in there because we absolutely love Savage Garden as well, but Bachelor Girl are on fire. We love you, Tanya Doko. We'll catch up with you same time next week here on Australia's Joy 94.9. This is Jukebox Joy.

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2: 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What actually is quantum theory? 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
2: Joy. At 7 a.m., the WhatsApp accounts of one federal parliamentarian and three staffers have been hacked, prompting the app to be blocked on all parliamentary web browsers. Yesterday, Department of Parliamentary Services Chief Information Officer Mike Webb told a Senate inquiry that the attack happened on March 6th and that all accounts were compromised in the same way. The phishing attack was carried out by a presumed foreign state actor. The hackers first requested a legitimate verification code to be sent to the users' devices, then sent the victims a request to send them the verification code, which the hackers then used to log into the account. The head of Australia's anti-corruption body, Paul Brereton, is set to face a Senate hearing today following his resignation from the post 2 years before the end of his term. The former war crimes investigator had faced repeated questions about potential conflicts of interest because of his ties to the military and service in the Army Reserves. The hearings will focus on the three-year-old corruption watchdog, as well as Brereton's personal ties, the resignation of his deputy, and the fact that there have been two officer misconduct investigations against him due to his undisclosed and ongoing defence ties. Independents are divided on whether a formal teal political party is a good idea, with several MPs open to creating a more formal political alliance, whether that be a party or a more organised group. Despite this, an increasing number of independents have ruled out a teal party, saying that they answer only to their communities. Former PM Malcolm Turnbull is reportedly involved in bringing the independents together for the proposal, with MP Zali Steggall confirming that the group was discussing how to be more effective in Parliament. Pope Leo has urged governments to slow down the development of AI systems in his first major document, warning that they spread misinformation, prioritise conflict, and risk leading the world down a path of unending war. In his document, known as an encyclical, he appealed to world leaders to ensure that the rights of workers and children be protected, data not be privately held, and to slow competition between AI companies. Pope Leo has adopted a more forceful tone in recent months, including being vocal about his criticism of the Iran war. Victorian Premier Jacinta Allen has revealed the late Neil Danaher will be honoured with a state funeral. The AFL legend and motor neuron disease campaigner passed away from the disease, which he called the Beast, after a 13-year fight, raising significant money and awareness in the public push for a cure. Danaher will miss the King's Birthday AFL round between Collingwood and Melbourne, which will host the 12th annual Big Freeze fundraiser for Fight MND.
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2: And taking a look around the country today, Warring Sydney, showers top of 22, Meanjin, Brisbane, showers top of 24, Boraloo, Perth, sunny and 25, Tardunya, Adelaide, shower 2 top of 19, Nipaluna, Hobart, rain top of 14, and in Nar, Melbourne today, morning fog with a possible shower, heading for a top of 19 degrees. That's the latest from Joy News.

0: Tuesday, everyone.
1: Good morning.
0: Good morning. You are here with myself, Jason, Mieta, and August today.
2: Wow.
1: So, hello, August.
0: Hello. I love a little moment.
1: I know.
0: Dr. Kat can't, unfortunately, be with
1: nearly
0: us
1: the dream team.
0: Yeah. Agreed.
1: Dr. Kat did actually send in a fabulous voice note of her very sick voice. She's very unwell. We really want to play it on the show, but we just need to get her confirmation on that.
0: Don't worry, she wasn't cussing us out
1: no,
0: or anything.
1: No, she just told us that she needs to speak in a little girl's voice to preserve her voice chords.
0: Yes.
1: And it's wonderful. I'm sure we can play it. We'll play it for you later.
0: Yes, agreed.
2: Stay tuned.
0: Oh, my God. August, how was your long week? Oh, your long weekend. How was your weekend?
2: It was a long week, I'll tell you right now.
0: Oh, my God. It sounds like it's going to be a long day today for you as well.
2: Yeah. I was so busy. No, my weekend was great. I picked up playing ice hockey, so I was back at doing that on Saturday.
0: What?
2: And I just, oh, my God, I love it. I have the best time. It's so difficult, and it is so humbling.
0: at the same time?
2: It's so good. I love it.
1: Could you skate beforehand?
2: Yep.
1: Okay. Could you play hockey beforehand?
2: No, absolutely
1: okay.
2: not.
1: Okay, so we're combining two things you can't do.
0: Oh, yeah, my awesome. God. Oh, my God.
2: It's great. No, because I'm doing like learn to play hockey. So the first 6 weeks, they're like, here's how to skate.
1: Yeah.
2: And then
0: yes.
2: After the next 4 weeks, it's like, okay, now we can play hockey.
0: All
2: so we're still in skating.
0: All I can remember from skating, I've done it once or twice, when you fall over. Hands closed.
2: Yes.
0: Hands closed. Don't have your hands and your phalanges spread out.
2: In the open.
0: Because people can, you know,
1: slice
0: them up. Yeah, so
1: did
0: hands
1: you hear
0: closed.
1: That they're filming the second season of Heated Rivalry?
0: Oh
1: it's
0: my
1: in the
0: God.
1: Works.
0: Ooh. Okay, good.
1: Or
0: I don't
1: they
0: know
1: haven't
0: how I feel
1: cast
0: about
1: you.
0: This.
2: I know. Back up
0: Is this how you've gotten involved?
2: Kind of story.
1: Don't worry, you'll be ready for season 3.
2: I will.
0: Yes.
2: I will.
0: This is why you're getting involved.
2: Every like I want to say like 80% of people in my class are like, yeah, I watched Heated Rivalry and now I'm here.
0: Oh my God.
1: I'm sure.
0: Well, let's just live it. Let's just live it. How about you, Mieta? How was your weekend?
1: I've been good. Honestly, I feel like a pro athlete. I've been at this sort of spanky, that's probably not the right word, Jim. Can you say spanky?
0: You can say spanky.
1: Swanky?
0: Swanky?
1: What's the word
0: swanky.
1: I'm going
2: that's
1: for?
2: The word that you're after.
0: Sorry, okay, good.
1: I really
0: but
1: don't think I'm
0: going
1: could
0: be
1: for spanky.
0: Brand spanking you. So,
1: swanky, right.
0: Swanky, yeah. Bougie,
1: Jim,
0: bougie.
1: Darling, bougie, Jim. Where they treat you like an athlete. I've had these.
0: What?
1: They put these sort of, it's like a moon boot, but it goes all the way up to your thigh and then it compresses and sort of like a blood pressure machine. Have you seen this?
2: I have used them because when I got top surgery, they put me in them the first night and I hated it so much because I couldn't sleep.
1: So
2: it was so loud and it was so compressy. And yeah, I was talking to someone else about it and they were like, I loved them. And I was like, I could not do it.
1: Yeah.
0: Not sure. What's the purpose of, because
2: it's
0: blood pressure.
2: Mm-hmm. Yeah,
0: oh, it's the blood. Oh.
1: And if you have it on a really high setting, it's good for like muscle recovery and all the things that I do not need.
0: Oh my God. I would love some. I have been exhausted. I had a fantastic weekend.
1: Yeah.
0: Same. Pro athlete. Quote unquote. Pro athlete.
2: This is the pro athlete show.
0: Oh my God.
2: It is.
0: I know. How did we become all sports? But I had a chance to go to Noosa to do an open water swim. Did 2Ks and I got a time that I was quite happy with.
2: Nice.
0: So I got it under 40 minutes. Look, it just means I'm on par with my existing
2: times.
0: Yeah, so I haven't lost anything. But it was such a wonderful swim. And it was amazing. There are just one or two swims that you're like, oh, this is amazing. Mm. This was one of them.
2: I love that.
0: I got about a K out and we turned because there was a big buoy that we turn around and we swim back to shore. A massive rainbow had come out. So you're in the water looking back and this massive rainbow and you're swimming towards the rainbow because the finish line was like in the middle of it.
2: That actually was the finish line, was the rainbow.
0: Exactly. And the social media person who was like, this needs a photo. Yeah. Obviously, I didn't have my phone in the middle of a 2K.
2: In the water.
0: But it was amazing.
1: Were you singing Over the Rainbow at the same time?
0: Mm-hmm. No, I wasn't, because Over the Rainbow is not the right song to sing. Same with Sweet Caroline.
1: Really?
0: I need a good beat to swim to. Yeah. And Sweet Caroline and all too that slow. Was just too slow.
2: Yeah.
0: I had like a K-pop song called... How Sweet by a band New Jeans playing in, well, whatever song I can recall. That's just going to play and loop in my head to get the right rhythm.
1: How is your prep going for the gay games? Are you feeling better prepared than you were a couple of weeks ago?
0: Yes, I am. For those who are just tuning in, I am off to the gay games in June. And yeah, I think the prep's going to be, I don't know. We'll see. It will be whatever it is. I feel like the open water bit, I've got okay. From here on now, I'll be doing early Sunday ice swims.
2: Wow.
0: In Port Melbourne, just to, you know.
1: Torture yourself.
0: Yeah, that and also to get my body into some form. But you're listening to Tuesday Breakfast. We've got so much coming up next. I will talk about everything under the sun, the films, new species of dragons that have been found.
2: Wow.
0: So stay tuned, and a couple of other things that have been going through the media circus, I suppose. Mm. Stay tuned.
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0: You're listening to Joy Breakfast Radio with myself, Jason, and Mietta. Happy morning to you. It is cold. It is a bit freezing.
1: It is. But, yeah. That was Stay. You liked that one. That was Stay.
0: Oh, my God. Yes, I did. It is on my 2026 playlist now.
1: I like how you do that. You'll be listening to a song while we're in here, and then you'll add it to your little radio playlist.
0: Well, it's certainly easier than when I was in high school, and you're like, cassette, hit record. I can tell you that.
1: Yeah. You might remember a couple of weeks ago, Spotify had their 20th. birthday. And they told you what the first song you ever listened to was. Do you remember what yours was?
0: I think I saw it. Not yet. The first song you ever streamed on
1: Spotify.
0: Mine was
1: Pills and Potions, Nicki Minaj.
0: Oh.
1: 2014. I was 13.
0: Nice. I think
1: the song stands up to today.
0: Well, I'm sure the song does stand up for today.
1: Not about Nicki, though. I think maybe she's had a rough time recently, hasn't she?
0: Yes, no, I don't think that's a vibe. That's definitely not.
1: Can't remember what she's been cancelled for, but I'm pretty sure she's been cancelled for something.
0: I don't remember the song.
1: Fighting Cardi B at the least.
0: Probably, yeah.
1: She was feuding with her and said some pretty horrific things about it.
0: Don't worry, we won't go into it. She's definitely all over the socials and the net. Now, just whilst we're having our little moment before, a little break, you mentioned on the weekend there was a second machine. What is this?
1: The second treatment at this gym. It's called a PEMF mat. I wanted to ask if you've ever heard of one.
0: No, I haven't. This is all a part of that biohacking era,
1: I feel like. It's about these I don't know. I think it's mostly white people with nothing better to do. They're trying to live for a million years and they're inventing these machines.
0: Yes.
1: And I'm the silly person who's trying them out.
0: No, tell me. I'm all up for, because I do K-pop, K-beauty stuff, face masks. Recently, I have tried last night the new, I'm going to say this wrong, PDRN, I think. It's like, I don't know, I won't even tell you what's in it, but hopefully it'll reduce wrinkles and yada, yada, yada, you know, the promise
1: lasers
0: of life.
1: And all that. Yeah, we can all just age gracefully, but no. This PEMF mat, I honestly couldn't even tell you exactly what it stands for. I'm pretty sure it's an acronym. I'm sure someone's going to text in and let us know what a PEMF mat actually is. 0427JOY949. But it's kind of like a vending machine for every illness, disease, condition in the world. You lay on this bed, it gets sort of warm. I think you're being shocked electrically, and it's different levels. But if you look at the menu, it really does cure anything. If you have Alzheimer's, if you have depression, anxiety, period pain, and menstrual pain, two different settings, not sure why.
0: What?
1: Absolutely everything under the sun. Allergies.
0: Oh my God.
1: You just pick one. And look, it does say that you're not going to be cured, but it's supposed to help, honestly, all these things under the sun. And I'm finding it hard to believe.
0: Yeah, that is if it was as simple as that,
1: surely it
0: would have been cured. Everything else would have been cured. Everyone else.
1: Look, I wouldn't be surprised if they were keeping something like that from the public, but this I don't think is exactly what it says.
0: For the reasonable price of X dollars.
1: Exactly. But anything that's, you know, doing something for Alzheimer's and menstrual pain all at the same time, I don't necessarily trust.
0: Not yet. So explain it to me. So they got you to lie down.
1: You lie on it. They put a nice little blanket over you. It gets warm, you have a tea, and then afterwards, supposedly, you're cured. Well, not really. But
0: I know in Asia at the moment what's really trendy, but I don't think it's the same, but they get you to lie in, like, mud, like dirt.
1: Mm.
0: Not even mud, just dirt.
1: Yeah.
0: And then, I don't know if it's like a sweat thing, but you lie and it's supposed to rejuvenate your body. You know, all this stuff that you're like, is this really going to happen? Like,
1: that probably
0: works. Lets me sweat it out. Like, but I think what they do is they bury you with like certain dry herbs.
1: Yeah.
0: And that's supposed to relieve. Like, I've grown up with a bit of Eastern medicine.
1: Mm.
0: So, some stuff I'm like, I believe it could help with symptoms. But, you know.
1: Have you ever been hypnotized?
0: Oh, my God. I had this conversation with a friend recently.
1: Have you?
0: I haven't, but my friend tried, and now I really need to text him and be like, "No, Shay, you didn't tell me how it went." But what, no, I haven't.
1: To stop doing something like smoking, or just to find out something about their own past?
0: I don't know. I think he was just more like, "I've never done it. I'm kind of curious about it to see." Yeah. I don't think he's not a smoker, so it's not a smoking thing. Yeah. But I think maybe it's a bit about the past or yeah. But he seemed like mainly it was just curiosity. Have you done something like that before?
1: No, but also over the weekend I've been watching this show on a streaming service. It's called Marcella.
0: Oh.
1: You all need to check it out. It's absolute madness. It begins as a sort of cop show, bit of a whodunit. By the final season, spoilers. She's undercover. She's gone blonde. She's doing hypnotherapy.
0: It's very spy-esque.
1: It's complex. It's complex for sure. They keep raising the stakes. If you've seen it, you know exactly what I mean. But I really do suggest it because it is so compelling.
0: Okay.
1: You hate
0: on my
1: all
0: list.
1: Of the characters, yet somehow you want to watch the next episode. It's
0: isn't that
1: really
0: the same
1: cool.
0: as reality TV, though? Like, no one behaves like that.
1: Yeah, maybe that's what it is. Yeah. It's a bit of a
0: it's
1: sort
0: that fascination.
1: Yeah, but I think it's because they are solving these really important crimes that you just, you know, you're like, oh, this is the best chance these victims have is are these, you know, crazy people. But it's very good. And also, my other Netflix fave at the moment is At Home with the Furies.
0: Nice, nice.
1: It's a reality TV show about the Fury family. You might know Tyson Fury, the boxer.
0: Yes, I feel like I've heard his name
1: Big
0: before.
1: Big boxer, and he's recently retired.
0: So he's now going into showbiz.
1: Yeah, pretty much. I mean, as they all do.
0: Or his daughter's dragged him into showbiz, and he's like, sure, yeah, anything, my dear.
1: His family did need a reality show, for sure.
0: What?
1: They're
0: Why?
1: Also gypsies. You know, like British gypsies.
0: Okay, yeah.
1: So the family story is very interesting.
0: What's a British gypsy? Is it the same as a European
1: like the travellers.
0: Gypsy? Yeah. Just travellers.
1: And
0: nomadic.
1: Yes. But, you know, often gypsies aren't living lives like they are, but they still are connected to their gypsy roots. And, they've got 6 kids and their eldest daughter, they've allowed to get married at 16.
0: But look, the
1: if
0: more I'm disconnected.
1: 16,
0: I'm disconnected from this. I'm just like, I've never been a parent. I'm like,
1: Do I
0: agree with it? No, but
1: I know there is a cultural element, but I think, you know, times progress, and I don't think there's any reason for minors to be getting married
0: like that.
1: Particularly if your dad's, you know, a multimillionaire. Like, what is going on? Surely, I don't know.
0: Reality TV.
1: Why are they sending an example like this? But
0: I don't know.
1: It is interesting, and you should check it out because the family are they're
0: you
1: fabulous.
0: Know what I do want to check out, though? Kylie's doco.
1: Me too.
0: I saw a drop. A friend of mine, Cam, was like, oh my God, it's out. And I was like, I downloaded it pre-going to my flight, but I didn't end up watching it because I ended up reading, but I'll go into that a bit later. I finally finished
1: Aren't
0: this book I've been finished this book I've been wanting to read for 6 months. Like, it's taken me six
1: what
0: months
1: was the book?
0: To do it. Out of the Shadow. Mm. Out of the Shadows. The lives of gays. What was it? The psychology of gay men. It was It was very good. It was a very light read. For those, I found it to be a fantastic read. So go grab a copy, everyone. It was really, really good. The author's Walter. I'm going to say his last name wrong. Odertz. Anyway, Walter. Anyway, the book is Out of the Shadows, but it was so good. So I finished that. So all my flights over and back home were no TV, nothing streaming. Mm. It was just me reading this book and getting through it.
1: Wow.
0: So it felt really good. But Kylie's doco is still on my list and I need to get onto it.
1: The other one that's still on my list is Ladies First.
0: Ooh.
1: It's got a Rosamund Pike in it from Gone Girl and Sacha Baron Cohen. And it's a new movie on Netflix, and it's about sort of the world if it was opposite, if women had to sort of, if women were sort of, you know, running the world mostly, and it was like a matriarchy, and if men had to sort of rely on their looks and beauty and youth
0: like a role reversal.
1: It looks kind of good. I want to see it. I'll let you know next week my thoughts.
0: No, that's good. Well, we're just going to jump to a couple of these promos, and we'll see you right back.
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0: That was Fantasy Camera. We are Mieta and Jason. You are listening to Joy Breakfast. And we have been keeping you updated on Euphoria this season.
1: Yes.
0: We've been hate-watching some episodes. We've then loved some episodes. We've been struggling with it, to be honest.
1: Well, you know, I feel like with Euphoria, it's... You know when you get, like, those shows that you're like,
0: so
1: I need to have the box set. I need to have the full set or, like, any collectible. It feels the same for Euphoria. I wouldn't say this is an amazing season, but I was just like, I need to have the box set.
0: Yeah, yeah. Look, the last episode I saw, we've got Nate using the F slur out in a paddock and on an island all on his own.
1: No, not on an island. Isn't it some building
0: like
1: development site?
0: My point about the island is that they cannot seem to get Jacob Elordi in the same room with any of the actors.
1: I agree.
0: Hence
1: no
0: the
1: one
0: island.
1: Else seems to be, yeah.
0: No, I don't know if it's a scheduling thing or it's
1: no
0: a personality
1: else.
0: Thing. I have heard that Hunter Schafer has refused to do scenes with Nate, and the one scene that they had at the wedding was actually just shot on different days, and you can kind of tell when you watch
1: angled.
0: It. Yeah. But also, you can see that they couldn't get a lot of the actors together. And a lot of it, I think, is scheduling. I mean, Zendaya, clearly very, very busy at the moment. She's become a movie star since, you know, the show started. But the phone call scene with her mum in particular, you know, eight minutes of her on a phone because they can't get her in the same room with the actress who plays
1: mom.
0: The mother.
1: Yeah.
0: What? I mean...
1: Oh, look, I don't know. But out of all those storylines, her storyline's fine. I'm like, okay, her storyline at least is kind of coherent.
0: Yeah, yeah.
1: Maddie's one is... I like Maddie's
0: I've
1: one.
0: I've never liked Maddie, so it's not really helping.
1: I kind of warm to Maddie this season based on the loose threads that there were. But I liked Maddie in it, kind of. But yeah, you have to watch... So, for everyone, Mieta's like an episode behind. Because even though I didn't watch anything on my flight... I got home and I used Euphoria to go, like, I need to be on top of it.
0: Look, it is good. I am watching the episode that comes in late on a Monday night, on a Tuesday morning after the show. So I am one behind. But I was sort of catching myself in my own hypocrisy in a sense because, you know, I've been trying to sort of explain away why they've used other, you know, slurs and why characters would use those certain words and explaining this, explaining that. But yeah, I did clutch my pearls here in the F-slur.
1: Oh my god!
0: Oh my god!
1: You're Upper East Side now.
0: Well, I don't know, but I think maybe
1: clutching your pearls.
0: Yeah, but I caught myself and I was like, you know what? If I'm going to be so offended by this, I have to be offended by every, you know, slur they use in it. But I guess I could kind of use the same argument that I've been using for the other characters with Nate. That, you know, he is a homophobic character. We know that from past seasons.
1: Yes,
0: and
1: yes.
0: You know, maybe they're trying to re-demonstrate that. But yeah, him stomping out the endangered flowers, you know, on that island all alone, screaming the F slur. I was just thinking to myself, what has happened?
1: The writing, I know what you're saying. But look, I think you'll be pleasantly surprised. You'll be surprised at what happens in this. But I would suggest you watch it today.
0: I will.
1: Like, don't even look at social media. Just watch it today. I think that's the key thing.
0: My other question about this season
1: you'll get
0: is,
1: closure.
0: Thank you. Is Jules, her new voice.
1: Oh.
0: What's
1: I love
0: going
1: Jules.
0: On with the voice? I'm kind of scared to comment on it because one time I watched a TV show and this actress just lost her accent, you know, sort of season two, just started doing random things.
1: Oh, my God.
0: And then I found out that she was dying and she died.
1: Oh,
0: Clearly something was going on. But
1: so is this why you're like...
0: Is Jules dying or has something gone terribly wrong with her acting and her accent and the voice? I mean...
1: I didn't find it too weird, but then you did a bit of playback, and I was like, okay, I could see that. It's like she's got sticks in her mouth, or like cotton buds in her mouth, or something.
0: Rural Kashmir,
1: rural Kashmir. I don't know.
0: Oh,
1: I don't know.
0: Jules.
1: But also, I also didn't notice it because, once again, it's like the stories are so far and in between that you're like, and then they're introducing two new characters.
0: Yeah.
1: And then you're like, how does that even fit in? Like, It was, yeah. I don't know. Is it not too late to be introducing new characters?
0: Yeah. Sam Levinson. Is it Levinson?
1: Levinson, he,
0: yeah,
1: yes.
0: It's a rough season.
1: It is a rough season. Sure. But also, dude's making his money off it, like, obviously.
0: But I also argue that they're promoting anorexia. I mean, if Sydney Sweeney is the largest character in it, again, something's gone wrong.
1: It doesn't fit.
0: Particularly, who's Cassie's sister? Sydney Sweeney's sister?
1: Lexi.

0: Yeah. We're going to go to a couple of
1: sponsors.
0: Mm-hmm. That's the word I'm looking for. 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

0: Good morning, good morning. That was Golden, K-pop Demon Hunters. Mm-hmm. You are listening to Joy with Mieta and Jason. It is 7:45. And just before the break, we were talking about Euphoria. Obviously, Trisha Paytas had a cameo on this season. And I've heard that she has a new song out. It's a K-pop song.
1: It is a K-pop song.
0: Maybe I should just remind people who Trisha Paytas is. If you don't remember her by name, YouTuber. And she famously did the In the Shallow duet where she played both the boy and the girl from Star is Born. She had the cowboy hat on off. I think that's probably her
1: She's
0: most viral
1: She's done everything under
0: video.
1: The sun.

0: done. She has done a lot.
1: And she's got a new song out, and it's a K-pop song.
0: It is a K-pop song. I first saw it.
1: Is she Korean? I didn't think so.
0: Doesn't mean you can't sing, like, learn Korean and do it.
1: She's doing it in a supportive way.
0: She's done it in a way that I personally think is very clever, clever PR. And she's singing 100% Korean. Originally, when I saw it, I was like, I sent it to a mate, and I'm like, is this AI? Is this auto-tuned? And then we checked her Instagram or her social media account, and it was hers. So we were like, oh, this isn't fake. This is actually her delving into K-pop singing. So her song Saranghae.
1: I'm not surprised.
0: Yeah, but her song, her new song Saranghae, meaning I love you, is really sweet actually. And she, I'm sure there's a bit of auto-tuning, I don't know, that goes on, but I still reckon she's, I love that she's dipping her toe into it. And I think in Asia she'd be, it's like, you know, it's big. I feel like it's a big thing in Asia, her song. And just the, it's
1: I've
0: a full K-pop vibe.
1: I think it sounds great.
0: It's fun. It's catchy. It's all the right beats for like.
1: Speaking of
0: pop.
1: New songs, there are a lot of new songs coming out, a lot of upcoming albums. I think it's got to be
0: dropping.
1: Something about, album cycles
0: it's the
1: and all
0: season.
1: Of that. But Olivia Rodrigo, she's got another new song off her upcoming album. It's called The Cure. It's very good. Loving that. And also Charlie XCX has released another song of her upcoming album. It's Spring Summer 26.
0: I love the way she's written it. It's very fashion week.
1: It's
0: so
1: very
0: I love it.
1: Week.
0: I love that.
1: We haven't got Charlie XCX's new song,
0: yes,
1: Spring
0: we'll
1: Summer
0: need to
1: 26.
0: Load that.
1: Excuse me, Joy, but we do have Olivia Rodrigo's The Cure. We're going to play that for you now.

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8: You're listening to Joy Breakfast with myself, Jason, and Mietta this morning. We are coming close to the top of the news at the moment. And then there's been some new stuff in news.
2: Well, look, I have a little bit of stuff that could go in the news, but I'm not sure whether this is in your news, August. You'll have to let me know. Mm. I'm not sure if you're a big maths watcher, Married at First Sight.
9: I am not.
2: You're not? Interesting. Well, look, this actually isn't even about the Australian season of Married at First Sight. This is about the UK season of Married at First Sight. And yeah, on a bit of a darker note, multiple women have reported SA by their so-called husbands during the MAFS UK filming. And they've done a documentary into it exposing, you know, what was going on at Channel 4. And yes, three women who participated in that season have alleged that, yeah, there was SA by their on-screen husbands. And yeah, the British network, they've pulled all episodes of Married at First Sight UK from its streaming platform.
8: Platforms from it.
2: The same in Australia, Channel 9. We've taken it off 9 now. It's very concerning stuff. One of the women is alleging that she explicitly warned producers about what happened to her before the show aired, yet her episodes were still broadcast. In a sense, I feel like it doesn't really surprise me. It is a bit of a recipe for disaster.
8: The format of the show.
2: Would be
8: of course.
2: Real risk of this sort of thing. Yeah. You know, telling a man that this is your wife and, you know, you actually don't know who this person is, and terrible opportunities for all sorts of things. So it's incredibly difficult to hear.
8: But these
2: and I hope
8: shows,
2: none of this
8: you
2: has
8: know,
2: happened on the Australian version.
8: I hope not. But
2: we'll see.
8: These shows bring out the worst in people because.
2: Well, yeah, they're getting really
8: terrible
2: people.
8: And it's getting really
2: in
8: insane,
2: But even with the Australian season, we're yet to have accusations like this, but there have been some really concerning
8: Flying
2: elements.
8: Very close to the sun.
2: Yeah, you think
8: Flying
2: about Paul
8: extremely.
2: And, you know, punching a hole in the wall. And
8: agreed.
2: Then he's allowed to stay on the show. Violence, I think you should be taken off.
8: Oh, my gosh.
2: And then they also brought on a couple of guys who had previous convictions and allegations with domestic violence and that sort of thing. So, yeah, I just think sometimes TV and trying to make TV great, like you don't need to be risking people's safety.
8: No, absolutely not. We have come to the top of the hour, so
2: news
8: here's
2: time.
8: A bit of news time.
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11: Good morning. August Miklius with you for Joy News at 8 a.m. Hundreds of internal BHP documents linked to the ABC and The Guardian show that the world's biggest mining company has either scrapped or delayed decarbonisation projects well into 2030. Dubbed the BHP Files, the documents revealed that BHP was aware that the lack of decarbonisation action would lead to significant reputational damage, that it was crucial to their survival as a business, and that their board and stakeholders all showed significant support for the projects. BHP considered, planned, and funded multiple projects that ended up getting shelved, including electrifying their diesel trucks, a solar, wind, and battery farm that could power a small city, and an iron ore plant that could take 350,000 cars worth of emissions off of the road. Almost 30 years after the Bringing Them Home report, co-author and Australia's first Aboriginal and Torres Strait Islander Social Justice Commissioner, Mick Dodson, has described the government's response to the recommendations as a total failure. The original report made 83 recommendations to support healing and reconciliation, of which only 5 have been implemented, according to a new report from the Healing Foundation titled, Are You Waiting for Us to Die? This morning, the government announced an additional $2.6 million in funding for Stolen Generations, saying that there is more work to do. The Victorian government will implement all but one of the recommendations from a review to reform gun laws in the wake of the Bondi terror attack. The announcement of a review conducted by former Police Commissioner Ken Lay and the government's response were announced yesterday, with the government agreeing to recommendations including a citizenship requirement and greater punishments for gun-related laws, but did not agree to a cap on the number of guns owned by a single person. The report showed that the average Victorian gun owner had 4 firearms and recommended that the government should cap at this number. The head of Australia's anti-corruption body, Paul Brereton, is set to face a Senate hearing today following his resignation from the post 2 years before the end of his term. The former war crimes investigator had faced repeated questions about potential conflicts of interest because of his ties to the military and his service in the Army Reserves. The hearings will focus on the 3-year-old corruption watchdog, as well as Brereton's personal ties, the resignation of his deputy, and the fact that there have been 2 officer misconduct investigations against him due to his undisclosed and ongoing defence ties. Australian swimmer James Magnussen finished last in the men's 100-metre and 50-metre freestyle events in the new controversial Enhanced Games in Las Vegas. Magnussen, despite wearing a banned skin suit and being on performance-enhancing drugs, finished behind his own personal best he set 13 years ago. Greek swimmer Christian Kolomiev was the only athlete in the entire competition to break a world record, finishing 0.07 seconds in front of the Australian swimmer Cam McAvoy's legitimate world record in the 50-metre freestyle. The drugs being taken by most of the athletes were being marketed and sold by the organisers of the event, and they were broadcasting the dosages for athletes on the big screen as they were competing.
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11: And taking a look around the country today, Warring Sydney, shower top of 22, Mianjin, Brisbane, showers top of 24, Boraloo, Perth, sunny and 25, Tarjunya, Adelaide, shower 2, top of 19, Nipaluna, Hobart, rain top of 14, and in Nar, Melbourne today, morning fog with a possible shower, heading for a top of 19 degrees. That's the latest from Joy News.

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3: You are listening to Joy Breakfast. Mieta, Jason, and August today, our fabulous newsreader. We've got you in for another seg because we're talking sports news. We've got a bit we need to get through. Scott Pendlebury, he had his 433rd game, the most games of any AFL player ever.
4: Sure.
3: Sorry. Collingwood player, darling.
4: Yes, okay, thank you. Sure. Yeah.
3: And we were told weeks prior that he was going to be wearing a gold number on his back.
4: Yes.
3: And then, yeah, apparently 10 minutes before the game, the players found out they were all going to be wearing gold numbers.
4: Oh.
5: We've all played 433 games, every Collingwood player.
3: Love to hear your thoughts because some people really don't like the fact that everyone was wearing the gold number. I think it's a nice sort of community thing, supporting your mate. What do you think?
5: Yeah, I don't know. I feel like you can definitely see it both ways, especially in kind of announcing that they're like, oh, Scott Pendlebury, like, this is awesome. And then like, and then also all of your friends are also wearing the jersey.
4: Did they at least have a smaller gold number or was it all the same size?
3: All the same size.
4: Mm. Interesting. I don't know. Was he offended? What did he say? Oh, honey, you know. Was it,
3: Look, I'm sure the players
4: are very happy. Was he offended?
3: I'm sure the players are very happy because now they can auction them off. You know, these jerseys are going for a lot of money and now there's just more of them out there.
4: So more money.
3: Also, very sad news. Neil Danaher has passed away at the age of 65. Mm-hmm. He's done a lot of really great work with his charity. And, yeah, the big freeze is coming up next week. It'll be, the first one since his passing. And I'm sure it's going to be a very special one for sure. Mm. Have you ever seen a big freeze?
5: Loosely. I'm not the most locked into AFL, I'm not gonna lie to you.
4: Sorry. I the
6: you just
4: only
6: know more than Jason and that's
5: what yeah.
4: She's looking at me right now and I'm like, No, when you mentioned Big Freeze, I thought of another charity that's more around the CEOs who like have that night out.
5: Yes.
4: Like for this charity. This is a different thing.
3: Yeah, this is raising funds for Fight MND.
5: Which is very it has been very successful. Like, I know even just walking around, you know, every year, like, people have got the beanies on and, you know, it's shops. And, yeah, it's got a lot of public support here in Melbourne, especially.
3: But very sad for Neil Danaher's family. I'm sure this is going to be a very important big freeze for them. Also, my final bit of sports news, Carlton have finally been fined $75,000 for their handling of Elijah Hollins and his mental health episode on ground. They found that there was nothing they could have done prior to the game. There was no reason to believe they couldn't put him on, but that there was lots of reason throughout the game to pull him off.
4: Yeah.
3: And they did not do that.
4: Mm.
3: So, yeah, finally some, I don't know, they're sort of holding Carlton accountable for it. I think
4: for
3: that's
4: mental
3: good.
4: Health. Yeah.
3: Yeah.
4: Around the top.
3: Absolutely. And they're also looking at having more psychologists in all of the football clubs and you know, making sure that there's more of that. And I think that's all wonderful. There are lots of people not loving that, but get with
4: Look,
3: the times.
4: I think off the back of reading that before I mentioned Out of the Shadows, The Psychology of Gay Men book. I think
3: a lot
4: of people. I learned so much. I learned more about myself. I'm probably not going to share it now. But you know, even just having the right label or someone to like steer the right label for how you feel or how whatever you're going through.
5: Yeah,
4: it's kind of really gives helpful. You a bit of a guiding, not a massive guiding star, just a nice direction to head in.
5: But it's a different perspective.
4: It's
5: very useful even just to have the words to describe how you're feeling, let alone like diagnosis aside, right? Like being like, okay, well, what I'm feeling is this or what I'm feeling is that.
4: And, yeah.
5: You know, like that's not a lot of people know how to do that.
4: Through my experience, I think I've always been told it's like, oh, you're like this. But every time people've used that word, I'm like, it doesn't sit right with me. I don't think I'm really that. Mm. But then off my personal experience, I think I've now got the right label for it. It's like, oh, it feels a lot more, it just feels like, okay, I've got a direction. I'm heading forward some way in relatively the right direction.
3: If I ever need my behavior explained to me, I just use ChatGPT these days.
4: Oh, my God. Look, I'm not opposed.
3: Hundreds on a psychiatrist.
4: I'm not opposed to a good ChatGPT, agent to help out. I'm not opposed to it.
3: You put in your life story, how you're behaving, and it'll give you an excuse.
4: I get that. That's exactly what it does.
3: No, that is not my advice. Please do seek proper mental health care.
4: Look, you use AI for those little moments, but I think you just need to recognize how much they are like. You may need some other support than. It cannot be 100% necessarily.
3: So. It is 22 minutes past 8. 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This is The Villain, York and Wells.

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4: It is 8:28 this morning on a foggy Tuesday morning, and you're listening to myself, Jason, and Mieta on Breakfast Radio this morning.
1: Good morning.
4: Morning. Now, I saw a film last week. It was a part of the German Film Festival. Mm. It was so good.
1: Mm.
4: Off the back, in the sense, it restored my hope. For men.
1: For
4: off
1: men.
4: off the back of that TV show Manosphere that Louis Theroux did.
1: Yeah.
4: That show made me really sad.
1: Yeah.
4: But this film that I saw is all in German. It's called The Talented Mr. F. Mm. It's a documentary about a stolen film and basically, two Berlin film students, Julius and Moritz, worked on this film, their animation, a short animation called Booty, hoping to, you know, leap it into, you know, the big film arena.
1: Mm-hmm.
4: However, when they decided to submit this film, they discovered it was already disqualified. They could not get an entry in because someone had submitted their film in a completely different name.
1: Mm-hmm.
4: In America. So what this whole this documentary was about them discovering that their film had been stolen, what they were going to do about it, how they confront the guy on it, and how it resolved. Now, I won't do any spoilers.
1: Yeah.
4: But it was such a lovely film, the way it was handled. It literally just how men were, like, young men were kind of confronting and resolving it. It just made me go, oh, this feels right. Like, it feels right.
1: So, a couple of fictional men in a movie have restored your faith.
4: This is real. No, not fiction. This is a documentary.
1: It's a documentary.
4: It is real life.
1: Gosh,
4: yeah.
1: I didn't say that. Yeah, okay.
4: So, they actually, over the last 3 years, yeah, they did this animation and then they popped it online to test the market. And someone nicked it. So,
1: person who stole it, the second they heard they were making a documentary, finding him and confronting him.
4: Well, that was a lot around the film of how this documentary was put together.
1: Yeah.
4: And
1: had they already tried to reach out to the guy prior to the documentary?
4: Yes.
1: Yeah.
4: They hadn't.
1: Okay.
4: But, you know, instead of, they didn't go through the legal route, like, they actually consulted someone around the legal aspect of it. But it's worth watching.
1: Mm.
4: Right now is
8: And the German?
4: Well, not yet. It's a part of the German Film Festival.
8: That's on for another
4: it's
8: 2 days.
4: Yeah, it's another 2 days or 1 day. Mm-hmm. But highly recommend watching this film. It was just nice. And it has a nice ending as well. It's not, off the back of Manosphere and the way and the egos and stuff like that. It shows what happens when you don't, there is ego, but you don't lead with that. And I loved the way this, it was just done. It was done really beautifully. So
8: I can speak a little German.
4: Oh.
8: I've got a few words. Probably not enough for me to watch this movie without subtitles.
4: No, I speak zero German. And the friend I watched it with, she was German. She came out and she loved the film as well. So, very, very happy with it. So, Well, should we jump into some songs?
8: Yeah, I think we've got Choose in Texas coming up.
4: Oh.
8: This is Ella Langley. This is at the top of the charts. I haven't heard it yet.
4: Yeah, I haven't.
8: Let's take a
4: listen.
8: You'll
4: hear it, straight after our review.

0: Welcome back, Joy Breakfast, Mieta, Jason, and usually Dr. Kat. Unfortunately, she is sick. We have been given permission to play the voice note that she sent us. Please enjoy.
1: Everyone, still very husky. This is like the only way that I am able to talk very high-pitched and very soft. And so I don't think speaking on radio is going to be a good idea tomorrow. Otherwise, I'll just sound a little bit like a chipmunk.
2: You definitely do sound like a chipmunk. Get some rest. Don't strain it.
0: Yeah, singers doing this, sort of speaking in a higher pitched voice when they want to rest their vocal cords. I've never heard anyone do it there live, but that's great.
2: Get some rest. We will see you next week, though.
0: You were listening to Joy Breakfast. You've been telling me in the break about these new dragon species.
2: The Mr. Snuffleupagus. Oh, God, I can't say that fast in the morning. Mr. Snuffleupagus.
0: I did admit to you that I was way too old when I realized dragons weren't real. I thought they were sort of in the same family as dinosaurs. Clearly
2: fair
0: not.
2: Enough.
0: But they've found a dragon.
2: Easy mistake. They have found a new sea dragon.
0: Let me get specific. Okay.
2: So, Dr. Kat, this would have been perfect if you're here.
0: Where are you, Dr. Kat? We need you.
2: Yeah, I know. But there's a new dragon, sea dragon species that has been found off the Great Barrier Reef. It's what we call a hairy goat pipe fish. It was actually spotted in 2000 in PNG. And in 2002, they were able to find a male and female pair, which I understand, and Dr. Kat, give us your thoughts on this, which confirms it is a new species, obviously, I'm assuming, because they will continue breeding. But, they'd been searching David Harassi.
0: They're very cute.
2: Yeah, and Graham Short were the scientists who found him again. But it was interesting because they found him in 2000 in PNG and then found him more recently.
0: And they've decided to call it the hair goat pipefish.
2: Yes, they do. But they also refer to it as looking like Mr. Snuffleupagus. So is that even how you spell Snuffleupagus?
0: Yeah, I think so. Yeah, you're close enough.
2: But it was, it was very, very, it's very cute though. Yeah.
0: What would you name your new dragon species if you were the person to discover?
2: I can barely even name a pet, let alone I can barely name a pet. I would be so indecisive.
0: Please message in with your name your new species.
2: Your new species or your new pet.
0: If you discovered a species, the number is 0427JOY949 or 0427569949.
2: This is Get Around by Alyssa Rose.

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0: Pretty Girls, George. You are listening to...
1: I love that.
0: Yeah, George spelt J-O-R-J.
1: Yeah, people and their spelling, we'll come back to that.
0: I ain't hip with the kids anymore. I've realized I'm not even the youngest generation anymore. This Generation Alpha, they got me. I'm confused. They're using acronyms I've never heard of.
1: What is the latest? Because I've experienced this with you guys being a millennial.
0: Yeah, but I'm realizing I'm not the youngest anymore. There are things going around that I don't get. I was having a conversation with my little sister, and I kid you not, she would have used three acronyms I've just never heard.
1: So were these acronyms?
0: LOL, that kind of stuff.
1: We know what LOL is.
0: Yeah. I'm saying, but like that. You know, it's, oh, it's yeah, a like couple that. Of letters, acronyms.
1: Yeah. Oh, okay, yes, yes, yes.
0: And yeah, yes. I didn't know what they were. One of them I did look up.
1: Yeah, what was it? What's in Urban Dictionary?
0: PMO, do you know what that is?
1: PMO. No, product management. I know from project management operations
0: August,
1: or something.
0: What is PMO?
1: Office. PMO, project management
0: turn
1: office.
0: On, turn on August.

0: Is Mike, yeah.
1: Oh, yes, yes, yes, yes.
2: Just lacking in here. Is it Piss Me Off?
0: Yeah.
1: What?
0: That was the simplest of them. The others, I honestly don't even remember.
1: No wonder no one at work can now use PMO for project management office.
2: Yeah, yeah.
1: Which kind of sometimes does, it like, have that vibe.
0: And, yeah, my little brother puts in the family group chat this morning in response to an invitation to our sister's birthday, Unk.
1: Nah. Unk. I feel like I've heard that.
0: August, once
1: is
0: again.
1: Is that Unk? Is that what, like, is Unk ill?
2: Okay, I never know if it's like uncool, which is, I think it is, but
1: you
2: in,
1: see.
2: In my mind, I always read it as uncle, which yeah. also is kind of uncool.
1: What is it? How's it?
0: Apparently, yeah, I looked it up.
1: Oh, it's spelt like uncle, but with a
2: UNC.
0: Yeah.
1: Oh, okay.
0: And it
1: yeah.
0: does, yeah, apparently it means sort of uncle old, like acting embarrassing and old, like an uncle.
1: Look, I'm dead practically. You're not kidding. My street talk is dead considering.
0: Also, what's got me feeling old at the moment is Hannah Montana, Miley Cyrus.
1: I saw this.
0: Has received her star on the Hollywood Walk of Fame. About time. So exciting. Beautiful pictures of her with her mom and her sister. And the fact she didn't already have a star on the Hollywood Walk of Fame is the only part that surprises me.
1: Shock horror.
0: But yeah, I was a big Hannah Montana fan.
1: So yeah, I did see the press come out for that.
0: Yeah.
1: She looks gorgeous, by the way.
0: She does. Is this a wig she's wearing at the moment, or has she dyed her hair back to blonde?
1: I don't know. I thought that was her natural hair color, no, but you're like, natural hair. Yeah. And then you were like, that's a wig.
0: Yeah, she's a natural that's blonde, a just like
1: she's
0: me.
1: Just like you. So that's not a wig. Do you have a wig?
2: When will you
1: do
2: wear
1: you
2: wigs?
1: Own? Do you own a wig? Do you own a wig? I reckon you could still own a wig.
0: Oh,
1: didn't
0: I've got
1: like
0: some costumey wigs. Nothing I'd wear.
1: Oh, what's your favorite costume
0: work?
1: Wig? You should. Oh my god, next show.
2: Wig week next
1: wig
2: week.
1: Wig week. Wig week. Yeah, wig week.
0: Dr. Cat, if you're listening, we're wig doing week. Wig week next week. I'll wig be wearing. Week. I've got a pink bob with a fringe.
1: Oh, love. Yeah,
2: do
1: love.
2: You have one?
1: No, I don't. I'll have to knit one out of yarn or something.
2: My mom used to work at the ANZ like a bajillion years ago. And I remember one year they had some event that we went to. I was like 10 years old. Mm. And they had like blue bob fringe wigs. And we've kept that for maybe 20 years.
1: No. Is it still good? Is it real or synthetic?
2: No, definitely synthetic. But it'll be at my parents' house somewhere.
1: Oh,
0: but if
1: my
0: the whole
1: God.
0: Family have them, you need to wear them all again. For yeah. That's the next Christmas card.
2: I think we might only have one.
1: That you can all share.
2: Yeah. Traveling wig.
0: You are listening to Joy Breakfast. This is What If, Mia Ray.

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0: An oldie but a goldie, only girl in the world, Rihanna. You're listening to Joy Breakfast Radio with myself, Jason Mietta, and I would say Dr. Cat, but it's August here today. We are very close to the news in our ongoing seg, Crush of the Week. Who's your Crush of the Week? Have you guys got a Crush of the Week? I've got my Crush of the Week. Jared Scott, who's a model from 2000, who, Mietta, I mentioned, he's inspired me to go. I was away at the beach in Noosa all weekend, and I've decided to grow out some stuff on my face.
1: Okay.
0: Facial hair.
2: Yeah.
0: So,
2: you looked at me today and said, yeah, how's my moustache? I've been growing all weekend.
0: How's my mini moustache? I've been growing. I'm going to let it grow. And Jared Scott has inspired me to grow this mo.
2: Yeah, I think it's looking great. Bit of facial hair. We'll see how it goes. How rugged.
0: Very rugged.
2: My crush of the week. Look, I mean, I'm probably going to have to say Marcella. I told you that you all need to watch Marcella on Netflix. It's a great show. She's going through what can only be described as the worst mental break I've ever seen in my life. But I think I could fix her.
0: Good.
2: I'd pull her out of this undercover game.
0: She's a fixer-upper in terms of pulling up some government agent out of the...
2: But yeah, I just love how she's marked her mental breakdown by sort of, you know, taking a slice out of her face and dyeing her hair blonde.
0: Oh, my God.
2: Yeah, this as you do.
0: Unhinged. Yeah. August, how about you?
1: Okay, I fear mine's a little bit more normal, but...
2: That just picks up the off something I wrote this morning. Yeah.
1: Friend and I were talking about Cat's Eye on the weekend.
0: Yes.
1: So Lara Raj.
0: Oh, yes. Lara Raj. Love her. She's so good.
1: So she's my crush of the week.
0: Well, it is 9:01. Here's time for the news.
3: Joy News. Joy News. Joy News.
1: Good morning. August Miklius with you for Joy News at 9 a.m. Hundreds of internal BHP documents leaked to the ABC and The Guardian show the world's biggest mining company has either scrapped or delayed decarbonisation projects well into 2030. Called the BHP Files, the documents revealed that BHP was aware that a lack of decarbonisation action would lead to significant reputational damage, that it was crucial to their survival as a business, and that their board and stakeholders all showed significant support for the projects. BHP considered, planned, and funded multiple projects that ended up getting shelved, including electrifying their diesel trucks, a solar wind and battery farm that could power a small city, and an iron ore plant that could take 350,000 cars worth of emissions off of the road. New reduced speed limits on regional Victorian roads are prompting local vandalism, with new speed limit signs being painted over or sawn off. In the Gippsland region near Churchill, four speed signs have been cut down after the speed limit changed from 100 kilometres per hour to 80, and signs have been painted over in the Latrobe Valley after reduced limits from 80 to 60. Locals say that the reduced speed limits are the government's way of ignoring road maintenance and not fixing potholes. The government says that household electricity prices are set to drop 10% in South Australia, New South Wales and Queensland, with changes in the maximum price that energy retailers can charge. This comes as the grid hits over 50% renewable energy for the first time ever. Queensland Shadow Resources Minister Susan McDonald says price changes are not indicative of the amount of renewables, rather saying that it is because the continuing presence of Queensland coal. Independents are divided on whether a formal teal political party is a good idea, with several MPs open to creating a more formal political alliance, whether that be a party or just a more organised group. Despite this, an increasing number of independents have ruled out a teal party, saying that they answer only to their communities. Former PM Malcolm Turnbull is reportedly involved in bringing the independents together for the proposal, with MP Zali Steggall confirming that the group was discussing how to be more effective in Parliament. The Commonwealth Bank has been quietly trialling a new AI agent that could help Australians get a loan without having to speak to a person. Australia's biggest bank has said that they are trialling a new AI-powered tool that would live inside its mobile banking app, could help with income verification and other stages in the borrowing process, including the ability to ask questions and the companion to answer using the customer's own banking information. Commonwealth Bank was the first bank to attribute job losses to AI after redundancies in their call centres due to new AI voice bots, but then reversed the decision due to consumer pressure. Australian swimmer James Magnussen finished last in the men's 100-metre and 50-metre freestyle events in the new controversial Enhanced Games in Las Vegas. Magnussen, despite wearing a banned skin suit and being on performance-enhancing drugs, finished behind his own personal best he set 13 years ago. Greek swimmer Christian Kolomiv was the only athlete in the entire competition to break a world record, finishing 0.07 seconds in front of Australian swimmer Cam McAvoy's legitimate world record in the 50-metre freestyle. The drugs being taken by most of the athletes were being marketed and sold by the organisers of the event and were being broadcast the dosages of the athletes on the big screen as they were competing.
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1: And taking a look around the country today, Warring Sydney, showers top of 22, Meanjin Brisbane, showers top of 24, Boralu Perth, sunny and 25, Tardunya Adelaide, shower or two, top of 19, Nipaluna Hobart, rain top of 14, and in Melbourne today, morning fog with possible shower, heading for a top of 19 degrees. That's the latest from Joy News.

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1: You're with Paul Calder.
2: Yes, good morning and welcome to Joy Daytimes. Thanks for your company and thanks also to Jason and Mieta for waking us up this morning and to August for all the news headlines. It's a grey old day out there, but hopefully I can brighten your morning with some awesome tunes. I also want to hear your thoughts on the three-part Kylie documentary that premiered last week. I know I've been hyping it up the last few weeks, but I'd love to hear your reactions. Did it live up to the hype? Did you learn anything new? You've had plenty of time to watch it, so I want you to have your say. We'll get into all of that a little bit later. Right now, though, we're going to dive straight into 30-minute mix of non-stop music. Coming up, we have four up-and-coming homegrown artists. In the next half hour, you will hear from Jude York, Renee Nakari, Jet Blyton, and Ishan. And as if that's not enough, Jennifer Lopez is getting loud, and we have Senorita, the chart-topping hit from Shawn Mendes and Camila Cabello. Up first, though, we have an artist who's won an Oscar, a Grammy, she's been a Broadway actress and a producer, and she now hosts a successful talk show. Talk about multi-talented. This is Jennifer Hudson and the Dave Ordet remix of Remember Me.

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1: We're about to kick off a run of three local artists. First up, we've got local queer artist Jude York and his latest, Camilla.

0: Sorry, the number you have dialed is currently unavailable because I'm too busy looking at myself.
1: Turn us on. Turn us up. Joy.
2: We've got more fresh music from Aussie artists. This is the very latest from Jet Blyton. It's called American Heartthrob.

0: It's 23 minutes to 10 on Joy Daytimes with me, Paul. That is so sad, so hot. What a tragic state to be in, to be so sad and yet so hot. That is from Chloe Kisha, English singer. Before Chloe, we played Hearing You, which is the latest from Melbourne's very own Ishan. Now, if you like that song, you should also check out his other release titled Crazy Happy. And you know what's making me crazy happy at the moment? The new Kylie documentary. I know, I'm not the only person to be talking about it. Have you watched it and what were your thoughts? I was all primed to watch it on Wednesday, the day it was premiering, and stupid me, I organised to go out for dinner that night, so I had to wait until Thursday to watch it. I was kicking myself. Anyway, I've watched it all now, all three episodes, and as a diehard fan, I've got to say it was everything I was hoping for, and even more, because we got some insights from Nick Cave, Jason Donovan, Danny Minogue, and lots of behind-the-scenes footage that I hadn't seen before of some of the iconic film clips, the production on those. I think the response overall from critics especially, and obviously from fans, has been really positive. I did hear one critic, though, talking about just questioning, why is Kylie so popular? And I've got a little snippet of that commentary from the Australian newspaper. Let's just have a listen to that.
1: I love Kylie too, and I think she seems like a lovely person as well as a wonderful artist. But I've always wondered, you know, why Kylie? You know, she doesn't have the voice of, say, Delta Goodrum. She's not, you know, the greatest singer in the world. She is a fantastic dancer, but maybe she's not Beyonce. You know, what is it about the kind of alchemy of all the qualities and characteristics that Kylie has that have made her this incredible success? When you can see that other people have different qualities that maybe would help explain their success, but they haven't been as big.
0: Well, how would you explain that? I'm going to have a go at that. I'm going to have a stab. I think that Kylie just embodies joy. The music is upbeat and fun, and she's obviously got a great ability to pick hits. And also, how many times have you been to either a party, whether it's a 21st or a 60th, and a Kylie song comes on and it just lights up the dance floor? And if you've ever been to any of her concerts, I've been to three. I've seen her live three times, and it's an absolute party. She just has this really positive vibe that's so infectious, and it's clear that she's also having fun. I also love the documentary because it just shows how resilient she has been throughout her career. I mean, to have a 40-year career in music is a pretty phenomenal effort. I mean, a lot of them have come and gone. Her contemporaries, when she first started in 1987, a lot of them have fallen by the wayside. But, you know, to still be relevant on the charts, to still having chart hits 40 years later, I mean, that whether or not you like her music, you know, that's a phenomenal effort and should be celebrated. And I think the documentary definitely celebrates that. What did you think of the Kylie documentary? I'd love to hear your thoughts. Did you learn anything new from it? Tell me your thoughts via text on 0427 569 949 or email me at onair@joy.org.au or even tell me your favourite Kylie track. You've got plenty to choose from. Okay, for now though, stick around because Australia's most uplifting music mix will continue after this short message.
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0: Okay, now if you're suffering through a breakup at the moment, we've got a couple of anthems to lift your spirits. We have Megan Trainor's Still Don't Care, but first,

It is 9 minutes to 10 on Joy Daytimes with me, Paul. That was Sydney singer Vo, who's also known as Violet Hull, with her latest Bring on the Night. Now, in case you didn't know, Vo is the niece of none other than Jimmy Barnes. Now, I'm not sure if she's getting advice from Uncle Jimmy, but she's definitely carving out a very successful career for herself. We're going to continue showcasing local talent. Up next, we have Australia's entry in the 2025 Eurovision Song Contest. Yes, you guessed it. It's Milkshake Man himself. It's Gojo. He's going to be pretty busy the next couple of months. Not only is he touring in June and July, but his new album, titled The Gojo Variety Hour, drops on the 26th of June. From that album, this is Nervous. You are on Joy 94.9 with Paul.

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1: Putting a high energy spin on the classic Carole King ballad from 1990. This is Martika and I Hear the Earth Move. 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

Well, we promised to bring you Australia's most uplifting music mix, and that song certainly fits the brief, doesn't it? I Feel the Earth Move from Martika. That was a number two hit in Australia in 1990. Now, by all accounts, she's moved away from the music industry and lives a very quiet life in Ohio, which is a shame because she put out some of the best hits of the early 90s, including the ballad Love Thy Will Be Done, a classic that never gets old. I love that song. Okay, speaking of before Martika, we also heard fresh music from Australian artist Erica Padilla, titled I Like It. Now, if you didn't know, Erica was part of the reality series Building the Band, and she's gone solo. And got to say, in relation to that new release, I like it. And you know what else Joysters are liking? Joysters are obviously liking the Kylie documentary. Had a lovely message this morning from Andy, if I can find the message from Andy. Who said basically, yeah, we grew up with Kylie as the girl next door. We saw her battle through life, and that has always gelled with people. Totally agree with you on that one, Andy. Thank you so much for sending in that message. Also had a text from John who said the most surprising thing for him was Kylie's relationship with Nick Cave. They obviously have a very special bond. Obviously, when she was trying to find indie cred and acceptance by the mainstream press, he encouraged her to get back to her pop roots. And that was where it inspired Kylie to come back with Spinning Around back in 2000. Of course, the relationship struck a chord with